0: anything that hinders our keeping the pace with God and His will and His timing, which is so very important. Anything that distracts my attention, gets me off course, gets me off on some detour, is an encumbrance. He's just lay it aside, put it aside, deal with it, turn away from it, and make it right between you and God.
1: 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Today on In Touch, the teaching ministry of Dr. Charles Stanley, you'll hear five principles that can help you get on track with the Lord. 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
0: All of us go through different seasons in our life, and so sometimes if the season lasts too long, we just have the idea that that's what life's all about, just one big heavy burden. But that's not really true, because all of us go through those seasons. Sometimes there are more clouds than there is sunshine, and we're often prone to think, well, is this what life is all about? No, that's not what life is all about. Life really is all about something very, very exciting. And that's what I want to talk about in this message today, no matter where you are and what you're feeling and how down you may be or how up you are. The issue is, what is life really and truly all about? And I want you to turn, if you will, to Hebrews chapter 12. And there are two verses here that I want us to look at primarily, because I believe in these two verses, God gives us not necessarily some formula, but He gives us an insight, an understanding of what life is all about and why we can live it to the very fullest, no matter what's going on. And so when we think about living life to the fullest, first of all, according to this passage, it involves the encouragement of others. It's very significant how the writer begins this chapter. Look at what he says. Therefore, since we have so great a cloud of witnesses, then let us run this race. If you'll notice in the latter part of the first verse, he says, the race that is set before us. What he's doing here is comparing the Christian life to this race. Now, think about it for a moment. He says, in this race, and he puts it in those terms, in this race, he says, we have encouragers. And one of the things that is so vital to living life to the fullest is fulfilling the will of God for our life and being conformed to His likeness, and that is fulfilling the purpose for which God created us. And until a person does that, until they're in the process of doing it, they'll never be in a real fulfillment in life. You can have all the money you want. You'll never be able to fill up that vacuum with anything else in life than walking in the will of God. One of the very important things in fulfilling life and living a fulfilling life is that you and I have good encouragers. And so I want you to think for just a moment in your life, who is the person, when you think about them, you just feel good on the inside, just thinking about them? You say, well, I don't have anybody like that. Then you're missing something in life. Every one of God's children need encouragers like that. That's part of living life to the fullest, because it's not going to be easy oftentimes. But if I have encouragers, those who are here encouraging me, that whole vast witness up there in heaven, which I can read about in the Word of God, I am certainly going to understand and begin to live life to the fullest with all those people who are cheering me on and cheering you on, wishing the best for you, wanting the best for you, and the greatest cheerer of all is the Lord Jesus Christ Himself. Well, there's a second thing involved, I think, in living life to the fullest, and I think it's found in this passage. Notice what he says now. Therefore, since we have so great a cloud of witnesses surrounding us, let us also lay aside every encumbrance. Now, the runner is going to dress down because he doesn't want anything to deter him with speed and reaching the goal. In the Christian life, we also have those encumbrances, those things that impede, those things that hinder us on our walk. Because as we are moving in the will of God, anything that hinders our keeping the pace with God and His will and His timing, which is so very important, anything that distracts my attention, gets me off course, is an encumbrance. He says, lay it aside, put it aside, deal with it, turn away from it, and make it right between you and God. Now, you would think that this next phrase, he'd have put them all together. Look at this. He says, let us also lay aside every encumbrance and the sin which so easily entangles us. Now, to entangle means to get tripped up by something. Well, would not encumbrances and sins be the same? Not necessarily. An encumbrance is something that's more subtle. You have to sort of look for that because, as we say, you may have lived with it a long time. It may have been the way you've been thinking all of your life. And so when he says, and the sin which so easily entangles us, what is he referring to? First of all, if you'll notice, he doesn't say S-I-N-S, sins, but the sin which so easily entangles us. More than likely, and I wouldn't say this is true of everybody, but probably for most of us it's true, that is, Satan has one tool that is the most effective of all. It is the one that he usually at least can get a little leeway in our life if we're not careful. He says, dealing with this sin, laying aside this sin which so easily besets us. That is, there may be some particular weakness in your life. It may be doubt. It may be this issue of finances. It may be greed. It may be lust, whatever it might be. But it is an area in life in which we have to keep struggling with and fighting against. It's the one that somehow Satan, no matter what we do, he seems to be able to get a little toehold, a little edge every once in a while. He says we have to deal not only with these encumbrances, these things that are sort of subtle that may not be quite so evident, but he says sin, those things that we know to be deliberate, willful choices of disobedience to God. And he says it's the sin, if you'll notice, that so easily besets us. It's the one thing we seemingly can falter and fall to the most frequently or the most easily. If we are going to live our life to the fullest, we must deal with those things we have to struggle with, because it is those kind of things that will cause us to stumble and to fall and to fall off the track. It is those kind of things that cause us to begin to look out yonder instead of keeping our eye on the goal. And we want to get detoured. And sometimes it's things in a person's life. Their desire to have things, because things gives them a sense of worth and value. Things gives them a sense of acceptance. If they get enough things, they can make a big enough impression, then they'll be more accepted, and feeling more accepted, they'll feel more loved, and feeling more loved, they'll feel better about themselves, when all of that is a trap. Well, as we look and examine our lives, some things may not be quite so easy to walk away from and to deal with as others. And he says, this sin that so easily besets you, that may require strong self-discipline on our part. Just like the runner, has to practice and practice and practice and practice and watch what they eat. And the self-discipline in order to win the race is extremely important. The same thing is true in the Christian life. And even though we say when you receive the Lord Jesus Christ as your personal Savior and He's living His life in and through you, that doesn't mean that we do not have to bring every area of our life under discipline, under the will and purpose and plan of God. And sometimes that's not easy to do. That's why he says, lay these things aside. We have to rely upon him and trust in him. And that's why you have to stay in the Word of God. What does God say about this? How did this work in someone else's life in the New Testament? How's it working in other people's lives? How does God give them victory in their life? And so there are things we have to bring under discipline in our life in order to live life to the fullest. But notice what else he says. He says, laying aside these encumbrances and the sin which so easily besets us, and let us run with endurance the race that is set before us. Now, to run with endurance implies that there are going to be hardships, trials, difficulties, adversities, and suffering. To endure means I must be steadfast and strong and be willing to stand against and in the face of all kinds of opposition or objects along the way that would trip us up or that would hinder us. And so he says, let us run this race with endurance. Now, when it comes to being a person of endurance, what does it say to us? Well, it says that you and I are willing to keep moving in the direction that God is leading us no matter what we face. We're not going to give up and quit because all of a sudden we're looking at something so steep and thinking, how can I ever climb this? Or when it looks so deserted and empty, we think, why do I ever want to walk through this? Or when it becomes so dark that we don't see our way clear. Well, the person who is weak says, forget it. I give up. I quit. And this is why oftentimes you'll find people who used to come to church and used to be involved and used to serve the Lord and no longer do. And you say, well, whatever happened? Well, I don't know. Somehow it just wasn't working out for me and it didn't work for me. Listen, don't let anybody tell you it doesn't work. If they're talking about the Christian life not working, yes, it does. But we are the ones who don't work. And we're the ones who want to give up and quit. Surely it's going to be difficult. Surely it's going to be tough. But listen, when you and I learn to endure, we don't quit. No matter how dark, we keep moving. We'll have just enough light to keep us going. But we don't give up, and we don't quit, and we don't sit down and have a pity party, and we don't turn around and want to go home because it's easier where we came from. And yet that is exactly what happens to a lot of people. That's why they are living in a backslidden condition, because they gave up when the going got tough. And they decided it was too tough and too rough. And therefore, they're just going to quit. Just forget it. Just decide they're just going to live their life the way they want to. They tried the Christian life and it didn't work. Well, maybe they didn't have enough encouragers. Maybe they didn't listen to their encouragers. They certainly didn't listen to those and those in the Scriptures. And you see, no matter how well someone does, someone else will do better. That's not the issue. I'm not running a race against someone else. I'm not in competition with somebody else's Christian life. The issue is, have I set my heart and mind to do the will of God? Am I walking in the will of God? Am I moving on in the Christian life? Am I growing in the Christian life? Every falter, every failure, every stumble, when you fall off the track, you get up and get going and keep moving. What happens? We learn to watch for those areas that can entangle us and those things that could cause us to be detoured. We learn to watch. We learn as we move along. For example, if you go back to this 36th verse in the 10th chapter, he says, "For you have need of endurance, so that when you have done the will of God, you may receive what is promised." What is he talking about? He's talking about what he knows is going to be absolutely essential in your life and my life, that we will go through difficult times. Now listen carefully. There are always going to be hard times, tough times, difficult times. Always going to be those kind of times, whether it's in your vocation, your relationships, your family, your finances. That doesn't make any difference. We're living in a sinful world. We've got three enemies, the flesh, the world, and the devil. It's not going to be easy. It will never be easy. But here's the difference. The difference in the people that God uses and the people somehow that seem to end up on the shelf are those who are willing to endure when everything in them says quit, give up, and forget it. Suppose the Apostle Paul had said, after he got beaten and stoned in Lystra, he said, well, suppose he'd have said, "This is it, God. I mean, Father, thank you very much. No thanks." And suppose the Apostle Paul had decided to go home and just settle down and just relax and live life. And after all, I mean, he was saved. He knew he was saved. He had done his part. And suppose he'd have said, "That's it. That's all I'm doing. I mean, enough beatings is enough. Enough being stoned is enough. I mean, after all, God, you don't expect me just to lay down my life." Oh, yes, he does. And you know what? He hadn't changed. You see, the people who've made a difference in your life and my life are the people who have endured, not people who floated along with everything going their way. It's the people who've been through the storms and got soaking, sopping wet in the desert and burned, and in the streams where they almost drowned, in the difficult, in the hardship, he says, this Christian life, if you want to live life to the fullest, you learn to endure hardship. Then he says one other thing, and I want to close with this one in the next verse. He says, in this Christian life, if we're to live life to the fullest, we're to fix our eyes on Jesus, the author and perfecter of faith, who for the joy set before him endured the cross, despising the shame, and has sat down at the right hand of the throne of God. Now, what does he say? If we're going to live life to the fullest, we're to fix our eyes on Jesus. Now, let me say this and listen carefully. I don't care how low down you get, how despairing things look, how depressed, I mean, it doesn't make any difference, how deep, dark, down in the gorges of life you find yourself. If you will focus your eyes upon the Lord Jesus Christ, I'm not going to say that always, instantly, it's all over and everything is wonderful. And you may go through a season that God allows you to be able to sense what it means to be down and discouraged and depressed and beaten down, in order to make us sensitive to people who live that way. But if you'll get your focus on Him, it won't take long till something happens in your thinking. When you focus your attention upon Him, what happens is you begin to think the way He thinks. You begin to see Him as He is. You are reminded of this loving, unconditional, loving Savior, this Lord, this Christ, this Jesus. who not only is in heaven, He's always there running with us. He is our traveling companion. He's our running companion, and He will never allow you and me to take a single step from the moment you received Jesus Christ as your Savior, when you were on the starting line, the moment you were saved. I was 12 years of age. Not one single step have I ever taken that He was not living on the inside of me, standing by my side, moving ahead, moving behind, there to protect and to provide and to keep.

0: Endurance. Now listen to this. Why does he build endurance in this storm? I'll tell you why. Because he knows he's going to allow another storm. And endurance here equips me for the endurance later. And that endurance is not only built and working in our life to equip us for the next storm and the next trial and the next heartache, but it is also preparing us for more effective ministry. More effective ministry in other people's lives. More expanded ministry in someone else's life. And it makes no difference who you are. God has gifted you and God has talented you. And he has equipped you and he's in the process of equipping you to be a blessing to other people. And as you and I walk through the storms and we face the hardships and we get up after we have fallen, but we keep moving toward the goal and we do not allow anything nor anyone to divert our attention long from the goal that God has set for us. And so he says, fix your eyes on Jesus. You'll stumble and falter and fall, and you'll feel so unworthy and so guilty. Fix your eyes on him. And when you fix your eyes on him, you understand this loving Jesus who is your running companion just picked you up. He's the one who's whispering in your ear, you'll make it. Just keep going. It doesn't make any difference how tough it looks right now. You keep your focus on me. I am your Savior, your Lord, your life. And all that you need in these moments in your life, I will be that to you with no exception. Think about this. Running a race and running in the energy of Almighty God. The psalmist said, I will go in the strength of the Lord my God. The 68th Psalm says, God commands our strength. He says, you'll mount up with wings like eagles. You'll run and not be weary. You'll walk and not grow faint or lose heart. What is this Christian life all about? The Christian life is all about living and doing the will of my Father. The Christian life is all about being conformed to the likeness of His Son. Everything else about the Christian life is secondary to that. The area you serve, how God works in your life, and how He uses you in someone else's life, all that's secondary. If I'm going to live life to the fullest, I must get on the track that He has set for me and set as my goal. Not achievement and accomplishment in the eyes of the world, but to do the will of my Father and to be conformed to the likeness of His Son. Now, how does it all begin? Here's how it starts. It starts with your recognition that apart from God, your life has no sense of real, genuine purpose or meaning. It means you're not going anywhere. Once you receive Jesus Christ as your Savior, here's what He does. He not only forgives you of all of your sin, but He sets you in the right direction. You say, but you know, suppose I'm 40 years old. He takes you right where you are. Suppose I'm 70 years of age. He takes you right where you are. You just don't have as long to run. That's all. You don't have as long to run. You won't have as many battles to face. It may be a little tougher on you than someone who's been a Christian a long time. It doesn't make any difference. Now, the ideal will of God is that you be saved early in life. But suppose you aren't. Does that mean that God doesn't care? No. It means He'll take you anywhere you are, my friend. And if you will surrender your life to Him and tell Him, God, I've blown it. I've had it my way. I am coming to the cross. I'm trusting Jesus Christ to forgive me for my sins by His death at Calvary. I'm just turning my life over to you. He puts you on the track. The Spirit of God comes into your life to enable you, to guide you, to show you. The Lord Jesus Christ becomes your running companion. It starts with trusting Him as your Savior.
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2: 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Many years ago, First Baptist Church of Atlanta faced a difficult obstacle. Hear about Dr. Stanley's Joshua-like approach to this challenge in A Moment with Charles Stanley.
3: Well, we purchased all this property to build, and one fellow held out on us. So he had a little building right down the middle of the block, and he told me three times no, he wasn't interested in selling. So I was in the particular room with my staff, and we were all praying. And so I was looking out the window for a few minutes, and I looked up and saw that building. And it's like the Lord said to me, "Do you remember Joshua?" I said, "Oh, yes, yes, yes, yes." I got so excited. So then I mentioned this to staff, and I thought about now, what are they going to think when I asked them to do what I was going to ask them? But I talked to them about it, and I said, "Look, here's what we're going to do. We're going to march around that block once a week for 6 weeks. And this was on a Tuesday. And I said, the seventh week, we're going to march around it seven times. We're going to do exactly what Joshua did. Nobody speaks, and we're not going to tell anybody. So I don't want you to go telling church members we marched around the block." So we marched around it six times, and the seventh was some, I think it was in March, cold, windy, freezing day. We marched around it seven times. Nobody said a word. And about 3 months, this gentleman called me. He said, "Dr. Stanley, are you still interested in this piece of property?" I said, "Well, we might be." Anyway, we got it for a good price, and a few months later. So God's still in the business of working miracles if we'll just trust Him and obey Him. And sometimes we don't want to obey Him because we think, well, what will people think? That's not even the issue. And you'd think after a while we'd figure that out. It isn't an issue what people think. The issue is, what does God think, and what is obedience? Because the consequence of obedience is always good. And oftentimes what gets us in trouble is because it doesn't come when we think it ought to come. I could have said after 2 months, well, he's not going to sell it, but I didn't do that. I thought, God, we did exactly what you said to do. Now we're going to trust you. It took about 3 months for him to call me, and then about within the next 2 months, we had it.
2: A believer's obedience honors God. Learn more about living the Christian life at intouch.org. 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
5: 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Because that's where we are, coming into your presence right now with a special, special challenge from the Word of God. 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But we have this treasure in earthen vessels, that the excellence of the power may be of God and not of us. Not by might nor by power, but by my Spirit, says the Lord of hosts. And his power is available to you. There is power in the blood. It's an old-fashioned song that I still like to sing because it says so very, very much. There is power, power, wonder-working power in the precious blood of the Lamb. Jesus is the Lamb of God. Jesus died for our sins. Jesus was buried, and he rose again the third day according to the Scriptures. And Jesus Christ has paid the price. He has become the living sacrifice. He is the Lamb of God who died so you could live, and I could live, and others could live by believing on Him. So take that gospel, that message that God loves people, and share it with as many people as you possibly can, as quickly as you can. Christ through you can change the world.
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3: The late, great Dr. Robert G. Lee, former pastor of this church, went to Israel. He was standing there at the foot of Calvary, and the guide was lecturing, and he said, have any of you ever been here before? It was Dr. Lee's first trip to the Holy Land, but he lifted his hand. And the guide said, when were you here? He said, 2,000 years ago. And he was. Were you there when they crucified our Lord? You were there, and you died there on that cross because his death was for you. Christ died for us.
2: Welcome to Love Worth Finding. Pastor, teacher, and author Adrian Rogers said, in a Christian, Jesus lives, walks, talks, and breathes. Our identification with Christ is a powerful truth. We are spiritually united with Jesus in his death, burial, and resurrection. As a result, we are also united with Jesus in his victory. He became as we are that we might become as he is. The Bible also proclaims that our identification with Christ is very present and practical. If you have your Bible, turn now to 1 John chapter 4, verse 17, as Adrian Rogers shares more about our identification with Christ.
3: Now listen to 1 John chapter 4, verse 17. Herein is our love made perfect, that we may have boldness in the day of judgment, because as he is, so are we in this world. The last part of that verse is what I'm bearing down on. As he is, as Jesus is, so are we in this world. Now that is the doctrine of the identification with Jesus Christ. In a Christian, Jesus lives, walks, talks, breathes, and acts in the flesh. As he is, so are we. Now, this could be called union with Christ, but if you understand it, you'll have Christmas and Easter and Pentecost 365 days a year. Now, the first thing I want to lay on your heart is this, that identification with Christ is a powerful truth. Now, you see, Christianity is this, that Jesus Christ identified himself with us. First of all, look, if you will, in 2 Corinthians 5, verse 21. 2 Corinthians 5, verse 21. Here's what it says. For he, that is God the Father, hath made him, that is Jesus, to be sin for us. That is, he is becoming like we are. He has made him to be sin for us. He didn't make him a sinner. He was not a sinner. But he made him to be sin for us that we might be made the righteousness of God in him. Now, there are two little phrases there, for us in him. He has made him to be sin for us that we might be made the righteousness of God in him. He for us, we in him. That's called identification with the Lord Jesus Christ. Now, let me show you how that works out. For example, we are identified with the Lord Jesus Christ in His death. This time, turn to Romans chapter 5, verse 8. For God commendeth His love toward us in that while we were yet sinners, Christ died for us. That is, He died as our substitute. That is, His death had my name on it. When Jesus died, He died for me, therefore I died with Him. He became the Son of Man that we might become sons of God. He took our sins that we might take His innocence. He became guilty that we might be acquitted. He took our despair that we might be filled with joy. He took our shame that we might have His glory. He endured the pangs of hell that we might know the joys of heaven. We are identified with Him in death. But number two, we are identified with Him in His resurrection. Now, you're in Romans chapter 6, look in verse 4. Therefore, we are buried with Him by baptism into death, that's His death, that like as Christ was raised up from the dead by the glory of the Father, even so, we also should walk in newness of life. Jesus Christ had a life that the grave could not hold. I'm not merely with Jesus on the cross. I have walked out of that empty tomb with the Lord Jesus Christ. Now, there is a supernatural life for every believer because we're identified with the Lord Jesus Christ in His resurrection. That means if Jesus was raised for you, you're buried with Him, you're raised with Him, you have now resurrection life. You're not waiting the resurrection only. You have resurrection life now. Number three, you are united with Jesus Christ in His death. You're united, identified with Jesus Christ in His burial and resurrection. And you're also, therefore, ipso facto, united with Jesus, identified with Jesus in His victory. This time, go back to 1 John chapter 4 and look in verse 4. John is talking about the victorious resurrection life that you and I should live, and he says, ye are of God, little children, and have overcome them. Who is the them? The malevolent, wicked forces of Satan, and have overcome them, for greater is He that is in you than he that's in the world. Now, when Jesus died on that cross, He won a victory. He said, now is the prince of this world cast out. Now is the judgment of this world. Now, His victory is my victory. If Jesus has victory, I have victory. Because He has won, I have won. Now, I've said identification with Christ is a very powerful truth. It's a very powerful truth. But now, secondly, listen. Identification with Christ, and we're going to get practical now, is a very present and practical truth. Now, what does this mean to you? That as He is, so are we in this world. What does that mean to you tomorrow when you go to work? What does that mean to you after a prayer meeting, if you go out to a restaurant or go home? Well, let me tell you some things that are true about Jesus and therefore are true about you. Remember again, 1 John 4:17, as He is, so are we. Now listen to this next phrase, in this world. Now many of us say, well, I'm going to heaven. Then when I get to heaven, I'm going to be like Jesus. But that isn't what a verse says. Our verse says, as He is, so are we in this world. May I say in Memphis, Tennessee? May I say you, if you're saved, are to be identified with Jesus in this world here and now. Let's see how that works out. For example, His wisdom is our wisdom. Put down 1 Corinthians chapter 1 and verse 30. But of Him are ye in Christ Jesus, who of God is made unto us wisdom? Who of God is made unto us wisdom? Most of us say we need wisdom. Well, if you have Jesus, you don't need wisdom, you have wisdom. You say, well, if I have it, how come I don't have it? Because you have not laid hold on that which is your birthright. Jesus is made unto you wisdom. Does he have wisdom? As he is, so are we in this world. That seems almost too good to be true, and so we want to fall back on our own wisdom rather than with the Apostle James claiming the wisdom that God has unqualifiedly promised to those of us who love him and trust him. There are times when we think we know more than the Heavenly Father, I believe also. And we fail to come to God and ask God for the wisdom that he has given. As he is, so are we in this world. Jesus Christ will give you wisdom. I have prayed for wisdom over and over again, not praying because I thought that God would not give it, but because I know God will give wisdom. Mark, you know how many times we meet in prayer together, and we'll bow our heads and pray, oh God, give us wisdom to know what to do. And thank God for the wisdom that he gives. But not only is his wisdom our wisdom, ladies and gentlemen, his joy is our joy. Now, you need joy? You already have it. You say, if I have it, why don't I have it? Because you haven't realized what you have. Listen to John 15 and verse 11. These things have I spoken unto you that my joy might remain in you and that your joy might be full. As he is the Christ of abounding joy. Do you have joy? If you don't have joy, you're living beneath your privileges. For the Bible commands us, rejoice in the Lord always. And again I say, rejoice. How can I do that? Because as he is, so am I in this world. His joy is my joy. Now, it's joy that transcends whatever happens. It's not mere happiness. Happiness depends, as you've heard me say, upon happenstance. But joy doesn't depend upon happenstance. It's rooted in the Lord Jesus. As he is, so are we in this world. Now, I want to say something else. Not only is his wisdom our wisdom, not only is his joy our joy, but friend, his sorrow is our sorrow. Now, the Christian life is not a giddy life. We're not to be going around like uproarious backslapping morons all the time with never a serious thought. If you live in this world, if you are as Jesus is, you'll know a broken heart. That's not antithetical to joy. As a matter of fact, the joy that we have doesn't take away the pain. Sometimes it helps us to bear the pain. Philippians chapter 3 and verse 10. That I may know him. This is the prayer of the Apostle Paul. That I may know him and the power of his resurrection and the fellowship of his sufferings. Have you ever prayed for sufferings? Paul did. Paul said, Jesus, I want to know the fellowship, the richest, purest, deepest fellowship perhaps a person can have, and that is to suffer with you. Did you know that when you're walking in the Spirit, that his sorrow will be your sorrow? Do you know that what breaks the heart of Jesus will break your heart? Someone described the modern church as a dry-eyed church in a hell-bent world. Many times we get our entertainment from that which breaks his heart, watching frivolous, foolish, and sinful things and laughing at them. As he is, so are we in this world. And I can tell you that the heart of our Savior is broken over the sins of this world. Do you have a broken heart? His joy is our joy. His sorrow is our sorrow. I want to say something else. As He is, so are we in this world. His friends are our friends. Now listen, Matthew 25, verse 40. Matthew 25, verse 40, write it down if you don't want to turn to it. And the king shall answer and say unto them, and the king here represents Jesus, verily I say unto you, inasmuch as ye have done it unto one of the least of these, my brethren, you've done it unto me. When you do something for one of the brothers of Jesus, it's just like you have done it unto Jesus, because His friends are our friends. If you love Jesus, you're going to love what Jesus loves. And if you don't love the brethren, certain conclusions are in order. The late, great Vance Havner. Many of you don't know who Vance Havner was. He was a Baptist preacher from North Carolina, full of wisdom. Here's what he said. When I see a bird that looks like a duck, quacks like a duck, paddles like a duck, and prefers the company of ducks, I conclude it must be a duck. When you see people who live like the world, dress like the world, act like the world, and prefer the company of the world rather than the company of God's people, they are the world. If you love the Lord Jesus Christ, you're going to love what Jesus loves, and Jesus loves the church. He loves the brethren. His friends are our friends. As He is, so are we in this world. I'll tell you something else. His enemies are our enemies. There's no way that you can be a true believer in the Lord Jesus Christ and not make some enemies. Let me give you the scripture. Put it down, John chapter 15, verses 18 through 20. Jesus said, if the world hate you, you know that it hated me before it hated you. If ye were of the world would love his own. But because ye are not of the world, but I have chosen you out of the world, therefore the world hateth you. Remember the word that I said unto you, the servant is not greater than his Lord. If they have persecuted me, they will also persecute you. If they have kept my saying, they will keep yours also. Next, listen carefully. As He is, so are we in this world. His purpose is our purpose. His purpose is our purpose. Look, if you will, in the Gospel of John, chapter 20 and verse 21, or at least jot it down on your paper. Listen to it. Then said Jesus unto them again, peace be unto you. As my Father hath sent me, even so send I you. His purpose is our purpose. You're going to have a heartbeat for missions and for soul winning, because He said, as my Father hath sent me, so send I you. And why was He sent? Luke 19:10, for the Son of Man has come to seek and to save that which is lost. His purpose must be our purpose. You say, but Pastor Rogers, I don't have what it takes. What I'm trying to tell you is you do have what it takes, because not only is His purpose our purpose, His authority is our authority. That's what the Great Commission is all about. Look at Matthew chapter 28. You know that by heart. Beginning in verse 18, and Jesus came and spake unto them, saying, all power, that is all authority, that's what the word literally means, is given unto me in heaven and in earth. Go ye therefore. Now catch the therefore. See, I have all this authority. Go ye therefore and teach all nations, baptizing them in the name of the Father and of the Son and of the Holy Ghost, teaching them to observe all things whatsoever I have commanded you, and do it all by yourself. No. And lo, I am with you. I am with you. The one who has this authority. I am with you always. Even to the end of the age of the world. Did Jesus have authority over the devil? Then do you have authority over the devil? Yes. That's the whole thing. Greater is he that's in you than he that's in the world. Remember when I told you by the introduction that his death had my name on it? When he died, I died with him. His resurrection had my name on it. When he rose, I rose with him. His victory had my name on it. When he won the victory, so do I. Therefore, his authority is given to us. And Jesus said to the 70 when he sent them out, I give you authority over all the power of the enemy. The devil hopes that we never learn this truth. We don't have to be beat up by the devil. We don't have to take it. Greater is he that's in you than he that's in the world. You say, what about when a Christian gets killed, murdered? Martyred. That doesn't mean the devil has won. It means the devil is lost. That's his blunder. They overcame him, the devil, by the blood of the Lamb, by the word of the testimony, and they loved not their lives unto death. Satan is not winning, he's losing. We have authority over all the power of the devil. His authority is our authority. Not only is his authority our authority, but his future is our future. As he is, so are we in this world. Colossians 3 and verse 4, when Christ, who is our life, shall appear, then shall ye also appear with him in glory. Think about it. Can you imagine being with Jesus in glory? I mean, is that true or not true? How many of you believe it's true? I hope you believe it. But how many of us has that dawned on us? Now, Jesus can come at any moment. He's going to appear in glory. And there we are, appearing with Jesus in glory. When Jesus, who is our life, shall appear, then shall ye appear with him in glory. Praise God, when we took Jesus as a heavenly bridegroom, it was not till death do us part. Amen? He came to a cradle and a cross. He's coming to a coronation. He became one with us that we might become one with him. We are identified with him. Now, this all begins when you receive Jesus Christ as your Lord and Savior. But it only continues as you believe it, trust him for it, and act on it.
4: And today, if you would like to do that, if you would like to fully put your faith and trust and belief in Jesus as Lord and Savior, act on that right now. Pray something like this from your heart. Oh God in heaven, I come to the end of myself. I cannot do what I need to do to get to you, which is be holy and righteous. But Jesus did that for me. And so now I depend not on myself or my own ability, but on what Jesus did for me on the cross. I believe he paid my sin debt, and he rose again to new life. Come in, I surrender all right now. Come into my heart and life. Change me from the inside out. Be my Savior. I claim Jesus as Lord today. In his name I pray. Amen. If you prayed a prayer of surrender like that, let us celebrate you. Go to our website. 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
8: Welcome to Apologetics with Carl Kirby. Today we're talking about good reasons to trust the biblical worldview. One is the amazing preservation of the Bible throughout history. Take the Hebrew Old Testament, for example. Without modern printing presses or digital imaging, manuscripts in ancient times were hand-copied. Jewish scribes were so careful transcribing God's words, they counted the individual letters to avoid errors. And scrolls having even one error were destroyed. The result was that the Old Testament manuscripts from different eras are nearly identical. In fact, the Dead Sea Scrolls were found to be almost indistinguishable from modern copies, despite being 1,000 years older. As theologian Norman Geisler said, the text of our modern Bibles is so close to the original that we can have every confidence that what it teaches is truth. But what about the New Testament manuscripts? That's for next time. For more information, go to hopetools.net and stay bold.

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7: And it's a Friday News Roundup and Comment today here on Crosstalk. Thank you so much for joining us for our broadcast today. As every week, there is so much that's unfolding, and we seek to kind of wrap up the week with going through some of the major news and issues of the week. Our thanks to Sandy for compiling so much information here and great diligence in getting the stories and putting things together here for us today. Grateful for Molly here on the phones and for Dennis in the control room here today as well. The matters seem to just be getting more and more intense all the time. And so, friends, we certainly want to recognize that the darker the night, the brighter the light shines. And with that, I just want to remind you to be in prayer for the DC Gospel Outreach, as just a couple days from now, they will be officially launching in Washington, D.C. Dr. Alton Beal was with us here on Crosstalk, and they are planning on distributing the 250th anniversary edition of John and Romans, a gospel tract, What Did George Say?, another tract called Call Upon the Name of the Lord, and an All Have Sinned tract. Their primary targets this summer are residences in Wards 4, 5, and 6, the Lincoln Memorial area, the upper and lower areas of the U.S. Capitol, Union Station, Metro Center, Metro Stations, and the Washington Monument area, and direct mail into crime-ridden neighborhoods as well, but spreading the gospel. And friends, that gets underway beginning on Monday, and let me just encourage you to be in prayer for the teams that will be out there. The website, dcgospel.org, for more information. That's dcgospel.org. Also, before we get into some of the hard news of the week as well, I don't want to neglect this one either here as to remembering the lives of those who were given up because of the fight for freedom in our land. And this past Monday, Memorial Day, and I just wanted to play a clip from President Trump as he just spoke to, just really summed up the importance of Memorial Day and remembering and giving thanks for those who have sacrificed their all so that we could enjoy the freedoms today.
8: Less than 6 weeks from now, our nation will reach a historic milestone, 250 years of majestic American independence, something. But it's only right that first we remember the immense sacrifice that has been brought to us and this momentous anniversary year. That's what it is. It's a momentous year. Before we hail the founding, we honor the fallen. Before we celebrate the triumph, we pay the tribute. Before we crown the victory, we count the cost. Today, we are reminded that there could be no 4th of July without America's armed forces, and there could be no Independence Day without Memorial Day. We owe our liberty, our self-government, the glories of our history, and our very nation itself to the generations who paid for it with everything they had, the ultimate sacrifice.
7: President Trump this past Monday, and friends, we remember and we are grateful. As we begin our news for today, from Worthy Christian News, President Trump is weighing whether to approve the 60-day memorandum of understanding with Iran that could extend the fragile ceasefire in the Middle East, reopen the Strait of Hormuz, and unrestrict the shipping, and launch a new round of negotiations over the nuclear program in Tehran. According to reported details, the framework would extend the ceasefire for 60 days while requiring Iran to restore unrestricted navigation through the Strait of Hormuz. Tehran would also reportedly face a 30-day deadline to remove mines from the waterway. Washington would begin easing its naval blockade on Iranian ports in parallel. The Treasury Secretary Bessette said Iran must turn over or dispose of its highly enriched uranium as well. And assured the individuals, assured the nation that President Trump is not going to make a bad deal for the American people. That was a statement by Mr. Bessette. Still, many things remain unclear, but we also have from the Western Journal that the enriched uranium, which is deeply buried underground, President Trump said under virtually collapsed mountains caused by our powerful B-2 bomber attack 11 months ago, sitting on top of it will be unearthed by the United States. And he said that would be in close coordination in conjunction with the Islamic Republic of Iran, plus the International Atomic Energy Agency, and he said it would be destroyed. So many things unfolding yet, and no money will be exchanged until further notice, we're told as well. Continue to be praying regarding the details on this, and certainly some tough times. We went into great detail yesterday on this very matter. Also yesterday, the State Department and Treasury Department announced that the U.S. will impose new sanctions on Iran's oil sales, reports Liberty Nation. The Department of State is sanctioning numerous entities, individuals, and vessels that form the backbone of Iran's illicit oil economy. That said from a State Department memo. From Just the News, a dual Iraqi-Iranian citizen was indicted yesterday on terrorism-related charges in what the Justice Department alleged was a lengthy spree plotting nearly 20 attacks on U.S. and American and European soil. The 8-count indictment said Mohammed Pakour Sayed Dawad El-Sadi worked as an operative for Islamic Group and also Iran's Islamic Revolutionary Guard Corps, and two U.S.-designated foreign terrorist organizations. U.S. Attorney Jay Clayton in Manhattan said al-Sadi worked at least since 2017 on behalf of organizations that have a stated goal of destroying our society and our collective commitment to freedom, security, and a better world for our children. Not just rhetoric, they're saying all Americans should recognize that we have sworn enemies, and when your enemies tell you something and what they and when they're going to act, you should know that they mean it. From the New York Post, first daughter Ivanka Trump targeted for assassination by IRGC-trained terrorists in a twisted plot to avenge the president taking out their mentor, recently captured Mohammed Bakor Sayyid Dawad al-Sadi, made a pledge to kill Ivanka and even had a blueprint of her Florida home, sources say. The Iraqi national was allegedly targeting President Trump's family in response to the killing of the Iranian military chief Qassem Soleimani in the Baghdad back some 6 years ago. Coming to us from the Western Journal, the Trump administration is cutting the number of weapon systems that it's willing to contribute to NATO actions. Der Spiegel reported, in the air, the U.S. will halve the number of strategic bombers it makes available for the alliance and will reduce the number of fighter jets by a third. At sea, the U.S. Navy will contribute fewer destroyers and cut out submarines entirely, according to Reuters. And when it comes to reconnaissance drones, the Europeans will have to come up with their own. The so-called allies have been a no-show in the U.S. fighting with Iran. Beholden to their own swelling Muslim populations and historical their hatred toward Israel and NATO countries have been unwilling to assist in any meaningful way. They also described a European reaction to all of this as panic. The U.S. accounts for roughly 62% of total defense spending across NATO, with an annual military budget of around $980 billion. Think of that number, 62%. There are 32 member countries in NATO, and one country, the United States, pays almost two-thirds of the bill. From the Washington Times, Poland has offered to build the infrastructure necessary to host a permanent U.S. troop presence in a bid to clarify the situation between the two longtime NATO allies. The Deputy Defense Minister, Paweł Zaluski, said the offer to host the U.S. troops permanently, including a full military station, could house service members' families, part of broader discussions this week between high-ranking U.S. and Polish officials. And this was quite an abrupt change to change in course from the administration, now sending 5,000 troops. It is the President Trump has announced, but before they were looking at canceling this 9-month training rotation to Poland. This headline caught our attention from The Washington Times. Five alarm fire. Lawmakers said the Pentagon must act after smartphone data used to target U.S. troops. Lawmakers warning that commercial location data poses a serious threat to U.S. troops. They described the situation as a five-alarm fire requiring immediate action. Adversaries can purchase location data from brokers to track military personnel. In a letter to Kirsten Davies, the Defense Department's chief information officer, the members of Congress urged the Defense Department to take multiple steps to address the growing threat posed by what's called ubiquitous technical surveillance. UTS refers to the trail, or what military officials call digital exhaust, produced by modern smartphones. That includes location data collected by smartphone apps, which an adversary can easily purchase from so-called data brokers. In a letter, the lawmaker cited past examples of how commercial data was used to track phones from U.S. military bases, including at least one incident involving Special Forces personnel in Syria. Okay, from Reuters, the Trump administration will extend deportation protections and work permits for thousands of Lebanese nationals in the U.S. for 6 months. That's according to a notice posted in the Federal Register on Wednesday. Some 11,000 people from Lebanon are covered under the temporary protected status designation, according to a 2024 estimate. And with that extension, they'll be able to live and work legally in the U.S. through November 27th. The notice cites tensions in the region linked to the U.S.-Israeli conflict with Iran and continued the cross-border attacks taking place as well. From a hot air at the Alaska Aqsa Mosque, a cleric declared jihad against Hindus. On camera at this compound, one of the sites the Islamic world calls among its holiest, a cleric delivered an open declaration of jihad, not against an army, but against an entire people. Quote, "This is a declaration of jihad for the sake of Allah. I command you to move to fight the Hindus. They are at your borders, occupying your land, killing your people. You have a great army that can torture the Hindus and destroy them." Read what that is. plainly a public religiously framed call to torture and exterminate a billion-person civilization delivered from a pulpit treated as sacred and broadcast to the world. Imagine, just imagine for a second, you know, the global response of a Christian or Jewish leader stood at some holy site and revered holy site and called on a great army to torture and destroy the Muslims of the earth. Well, it would lead to every newscast on the planet for a week. And then this, though, got near total silence because the target was Hindus and the speaker was an Islamist. The National News is reporting Egypt has announced a major oil, gas, and gas discovery in its western desert. The Ministry of Petroleum and Mineral Resources described it as the largest find in 15 years. They believe it holds about 330 billion cubic feet of natural gas and 10 million barrels of condensate, and crude oil, with total reserves of about 70 million barrels of oil equivalent that found in Egypt. Friends, we'll be back with more in our news roundup here in just a moment. This is Crosstalk on VCY America.

0: Back to Genesis with Dr. John Morris, scientist and president of the Institute for Creation Research. Dr. Morris, how many stars are there?
1: Chris, this is the question for which there is no answer. We go out on a clear night and look up, and we only see about 3,000 or so stars with the naked eye, but with telescopes or binoculars, we can see many more. Scientists estimate that our Milky Way galaxy contains over 200 billion stars, and now we can see billions and billions of galaxies, and we haven't even seen the edge of the universe. With every new telescope, we're seeing whole new regions of space full of galaxies. Chris, God told Abraham that the stars in the sky were in essence innumerable, and how right he was. As always,

and it's out. It's been a book that's been refreshed and just really helping so many people through the decades, How to Say No to a Stubborn Habit. And just want to remind you, as from that interview itself, that this through May 31, which is just around the corner, our VCY bookstore has that book at just 50% off. Normally $11.99, just $6 for this book, handy size, 247 pages. And just wanted to make you aware that if you had missed that interview, or you said, oh, I heard it, but I wanted to get the book, you really need to reach out today or tomorrow to the bookstore. 1-888-722-4829 is our number, 1-888-722-4829. 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An update from last week as well. We talked to you about Pastor Clive Johnston. This is a pastor who was convicted for preaching John 3:16 near a hospital in Northern Ireland to the Court of Appeal in Belfast. He is making appeal. This is this case is the first in the UK in which someone has been prosecuted under buffer zone legislation for preaching a sermon that did not even mention abortion. He was preaching on John 3:16. Well, he is appealing that ruling, and they just asked for prayer for Clive and his wife Sheila, that they would know God's strength and support through this ordeal. They greatly value your prayers, and also asking prayer for Clive's legal team as well. From Axios, we have the Trump administration bracing for the potential collapse of Cuba's totalitarian government as early as this summer, and as war game new military response plans in case the island descends into chaos. President Trump has not authorized an invasion, or he really does prefer a peaceful transition to a free Cuba. So the administration will keep pushing economic sanctions to try and strangle the regime in Havana in a slow motion constriction. Last month, the U.S. Southern Command, that oversees military operations in the Caribbean, held a multi-agency tabletop exercise to prepare for military action in Cuba. One of the senior officials said, "Everything's on the table. No invasion is planned or imminent. But when POTUS says go, we're ready for anything." The WND.com reporting Chinese government officials are working to shore up the country's grip over the Panama Canal, the South China Morning Post reported. Chinese Foreign Minister Wang Yi told Panamanian Foreign Minister Javier Martinez Acha that Panama should not allow any third parties to influence the bilateral ties between China and Panama. The South China Morning Post reported the discussions between the leaders comes as a dispute simmers over who will operate ports within the Panama Canal, with the U.S. playing an active role, according to the outlet. China Aid is reporting only days after President Trump left a Beijing summit with the CCP chairman Xi Jinping, where religious freedom and jailed religious leaders were discussed. On Tuesday, authorities in eastern China demolished a prominent church, raising the building with large excavators. On December 14th and 15th, local authorities arrested 103 church members in a pre-dawn raid, took control of the church building. The same week, at a public event, an unidentified government official announced that we will see this campaign through to the end. 5 months later, Sunday, May 17th, on the Lord's Day, heavy construction vehicles passed through tightly controlled security checkpoints, and on May 18th, the crews began to demolish the multi-level structure from top down. By 11 a.m. Beijing time on Tuesday, May 19th, the sanctuary had been reduced to rubble. Concurrently with the demolition, authorities arrested four additional church members. They joined 18 other members that were previously jailed. Gateway Pundit reporting Russia and China just released two documents outlining how they would want to remake the world order and displace the United States as the leader of the global system. One of the key themes in the document is increased defense cooperation. However, there's still no mutual defense agreement between the two countries. May 20th, the Chinese leader and Vladimir Putin met the press at the Great Hall of the People in Beijing following 2 days of talks. The visit marked Putin's 25th trip to China. It produced two distinct joint statements, including simultaneously as a package, along with more than 40 bilateral agreements.
The first was a joint statement on further strengthening comprehensive partnership and strategic cooperation.

0: collaboration that focused on the practical bilateral relationship. The second was a joint declaration on advocating a multipolar world and new types of international relations. And they're also extending some treaties as well. This year does mark the 30th anniversary of the China-Russia Strategic Partnership. Worthy News is reporting Ukraine's Pentecost Sunday was overshadowed by mourning, M-O-U-R-I-N-G, after Russia used its hypersonic ballistic missile in one of the heaviest assaults on Kyiv and surrounding regions since Russia's full-scale invasion began, killing at least four people, injuring about 100 others, officials said last Sunday. Ukrainian President Zelensky and Russia said that Russia struck a city in the Kyiv region with a missile as part of a massive overnight barrage, including hundreds of drones and dozens of missiles. The attacks hit residential buildings, schools, market, water infrastructure, while fires erupted across several districts of the Ukrainian capital. Trouble in Sweden, that is. Jihad Watch is reporting the police has stopped a group handing out free Bibles near a school. But what's interesting is that they never interfere when handouts are given of the Quran. Police were called last month to pick up a group of individuals, or break up a group, that is, handing out free Bibles near a school in the Swedish municipality, a traditionally strong Christian island off the country's west coast. They made sure to stay off the school grounds, that people did. The group said the students came forward to talk to them voluntarily. Staff nevertheless asked the group to leave and contacted the police, saying they found the Bible distribution outside the schools to be, quote, unpleasant. A Swedish news site, though, criticized the events, highlighting that when Muslim groups stand in public places and try to arouse interest in Islam, in some cases hand out free copies of the Quran, it rarely leads to any outrage from surrounding businesses and institutions, let alone the police being called. Speaking of Islam, the Keller Report tells us a jihadist organization linked to the Islamic State killed at least 17 Christians in the Congo. Allied Democratic Forces is not just a rebel group, it's a jihad group with ties to the Islamic State. The idea here is that the same as everywhere else, to drive out the non-Muslims and incorporate this territory into their global ummah. Very troubling indeed to see the attacks taking place, civilians being killed, Christians being targeted. Western Journal is reporting that a man who recently received Jesus Christ had his hands cut off last month by his Islamic relatives in eastern Uganda. This is a 40-year-old man, Kaligia Faruka, attacked on the evening of April 17th. This is in Uganda. He said, my family members were not happy. They became very angry, started sending me threatening messages about taking my life. Faruka said he returned home on April 17th to retrieve some belongings, but he was ambushed upon his arrival. His family recited Islamic scripture while severing his hands, later transporting him 3 miles away and abandoning him, having his hands chopped off for being a follower of Jesus Christ. Just the News is reporting a federal judge Thursday cleared the way for President Trump to implement his executive order, tightening mail-in voting, slapping down Democrats' arguments for now that federal efforts to police voter rolls with citizenship checks was illegal. U.S. District Judge Carl Nichols ruled that Democrats failed to show that they have standing at present to challenge the order or have suffered any harm that would warrant a preliminary injunction. Nichols rejected several of the arguments from Democrats. And so we will see where this goes next. From WND.com, taking the next step in his campaign to secure America's borders and protected Americans, President Trump has sent immigrants who want to apply for green card permission to be in the U.S. back to their home country to do that. His newest step, according to a report at The Hill, is to inform immigrants that they will need to return to their home country to apply for green cards. The report said the move would stifle the more common pathway used for illegal immigration. U.S. Citizenship and Immigration Services said it simply was a return to the original intent of the law. News roundup here today on Crosstalk. WND.com, the airports inside sanctuary cities where local rules, regulations, and politicians protect illegal aliens, even criminals, could be in for a surprise. They could see their customs inspectors leaving. That's important because these inspectors are the ones who are required to be on site for international flights to land and passengers and cargo processed. No inspectors, no international flights. Well, according to a Bay Area report, that could result in major economic consequences. An online report suggested airports possibly in line for such actions are JFK in New York, LaGuardia, Newark, Los Angeles, Chicago's O'Hare, San Francisco, Seattle, Logan and Boston, Philadelphia, Portland, and Denver, where, again, sanctuary cities could see their customs inspectors leave, putting an end to international flights. Breitbart is reporting that a host of deep blue states are quietly pulling back from their generous programs of free health care to migrants as federal dollars dry up and their budgets continue to spiral into the red. With the Trump administration beginning to close the spigot of billions in federal aid that many states lavishly spend for illegal migrants, states including California, Colorado, Illinois, New York, Oregon, Washington, and D.C. are finding that they cannot afford to replace the choked-off federal dollars with their own state budget dollars. Well, this reality setting in has caused state officials to begin scaling back their freebies to illegals, which all come at the expense of the American citizen. From the Epoch Times, the Justice Department's new fraud-fighting unit, formed in April, recently announced its first round of prosecutions in Minnesota. 15 defendants accused of $90 million in fake claims to government benefit programs. Very interesting to see what's taking place here. Some of the details that are coming forth from this include two Minnesotans, charged with $46.6 million autism fraud scheme, accused of conspiracy to commit healthcare fraud, but money laundering, charged with conspiracy to defraud the U.S. and the healthcare system. Charges stem from two autism treatment businesses. In exchange for rolling children in therapy programs, parents were paid mostly kickbacks of $300 to $1,500 per child. Prosecutors allege both businesses billed Medicaid for services that were not rendered or were unreimbursable. They also had a Medicaid recipient was supposed to be receiving 24-hour care, a court record says, but those services were not actually provided because the individual was dead in March of 2025, a day after defendant Ahmed Othman Kedar allegedly submitted a bill to Medicaid for his care. Also, a man and woman are accused of making some $22.7 million in false claims to Medicaid and diverting more than $1 million in fraud proceeds for their personal use. Troubling indeed. The couple bought luxury cars. They bought three Porsches and three Teslas, along with five Rolex watches and other expensive jewelry, according to their indictment. And fitting prosecutions, description of fraud, tourism. Three of the latest defendants accused of traveling from Pennsylvania to take advantage of a Minnesota housing stabilization services state. Officials shut that program down last fall. But friends, you're going to be hearing a statement coming forth here from Stephen Miller in just a moment on this matter of fraud and just how big it is. Back in a minute on Crosstalk.
1: In the Bible, the Apostle Paul, in his letter to the Romans, tells us that he did the things that he didn't want to do and didn't do the things he wanted to do. 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
0: You know, fraud, deceit, isn't that satanic characteristics? We see it's also characteristic of the last times. those who are deceivers and seeing the deceit on the increase as well? Friends, there's so much fraud that has been uncovered right now in our society, and it's a hallmark of the end times, of the perilous times, as Paul warned Timothy concerning that. There's an interesting clip here from Stephen Miller, who indicates that the scale of welfare fraud is so massive that eliminating this fraud alone could balance the entire federal budget. Think about that. Here's his statement.
2: Through our new citywide...
0: Oh, we're going to get the right one here. Here we go.
3: Not abiding by our laws, and the amount that has been fleeced from us is in the hundreds of billions of dollars. I believe, based on what I've seen and what I've heard, is that we could balance the federal budget if the only dollars that went out of the Treasury went to individuals who were properly, lawfully, correctly eligible to receive them. And that ultimately is going to be what we have to do as a country. In the meantime, because of the Vice President's leadership, you are seeing the most muscular, robust, aggressive, dedicated, determined, and speedy effort to shut down criminal fraud that has not only ever occurred in the history of this country, but in any developed nation. So thank you.
0: And yet there are those that are protecting this fraud, and they don't want the government to come in and find this fraud. But did you hear what he said? He said we could balance the federal budget if the only dollars that went out of the Treasury went to individuals who are properly, lawfully, correctly eligible to receive them. You know, as the writer of the article, Pamela Geller, said, this should infuriate every taxpayer. From CBS News, a former CIA official was arrested last week after FBI agents allegedly found $40 million worth of gold bars at his home while investigating whether he lied about his education and military background. This is the individual here, David Rush, charged with one count of stealing public money. An unusual criminal complaint, the FBI accused him of taking the gold bars, obtaining a fraudulently inflated salary, and fraudulently obtaining military leave, and making a litany of false statements about his background. You know, when the FBI searched his home on May 18th, they found approximately 303 gold bars in a value estimated to exceed $40 million, the complaint says. Also recovered $2 million in U.S. currency and 35 luxury watches. The Washington Times reporting former Transportation Secretary Pete Buttigieg is the front runner to win the 2028 Democratic presidential nomination. Mr. Buttigieg, who rose to political stardom in 2020 nomination as South Bend, Indiana's mayor, Mayor Pete, the preferred pick of 18% of likely Democratic primary voters, followed by Governor Gavin Newsom of California. He had 16%. Representative AOC, she had 11%. Governor Josh Shapiro of Pennsylvania and former Vice President Kamala Harris, the party's late innings, 2024 nominee, came in at 10%. Andy Beshear of Kentucky at 9%. 18% of respondents remain undecided. So leading the pack right now, Pete Buttigieg. The Daily Caller reporting that the Republican Texas Attorney General Ken Paxton defeated Senator John Cornyn in a Senate runoff Tuesday. That's 1 week after receiving President Trump's backing. Paxton won the race by a landslide at 28-point margin. Also, Daily Caller telling us that the state senator, Mays Middleton, defeated Representative Chip Roy in the Republican primary runoff for Texas Attorney General. From Just the News, longtime incumbent Texas Democratic Representative Al Green lost his primary Tuesday to fellow incumbent Democratic Representative Christian Menefee in a special runoff that pitted the two incumbents against each other for the same seat. And he will now face Republican candidate Ronald Whitfield in November. And here we have the Texas Democrat James Tallarico. He's the Democratic nominee for the U.S. Senate. But I want you to listen to a statement as he falsely claims that the Bible is silent on abortion. Here's what he had to say as he's being interviewed.
4: I trust Texas women to make decisions about their own bodies, to shape their own destinies in consultation with their family members, their doctors, their faith leaders. I don't believe that's a place for government. I don't believe it's a place for politicians. I don't believe it's a place for the state. And that's a belief I hold, not despite my faith, but because of my faith. Jesus never talks about abortion. The Bible is silent on abortion. And when that happens with a social issue as important as abortion, we Christians have to take Scripture as a whole, and we've got to try to make some kind of ethical determination. Right now in Texas, we have the most extreme abortion ban in the country. No exception for rape, no exception for incest. We have girls as young as 10 years old who are assaulted, who are raped, who are victims of incest, and who can't access basic reproductive care, who aren't able to make the decision about whether or not they are going to create. And again, just my personal belief is that we have to give women and girls the freedom to make this decision as moral agents, as our sisters in Christ. And I'm not saying that's an easy decision to come to, but that's where I've arrived.
0: Not easy to come to, but that's where I've arrived. The Bible's silent on abortion. Oh, really? Look at Deuteronomy chapter 30, verse 19. I call heaven and earth to record this day against you, that I have set before you life and death, blessing and cursing. Therefore, choose life, that both thou and thy seed may live. Exodus 21, 22, if a man strive and hurt a woman with child, so that her fruit depart from her, and yet no mischief follow, he shall be surely punished, according as the woman's husband will lay upon him. And he shall pay as the judges determine, and if any mischief follow, then thou shalt give life for life. We see also in Psalm 127:3, children are a heritage of the Lord. The fruit of the womb is his reward. Psalm 139, for thou hast possessed my reins, thou hast covered me in my mother's womb. I will praise thee, for I am fearfully and wonderfully made. Marvelous are thy works, in that my soul knoweth right well. We see also Proverbs 6:16 through 19. These six things doth the Lord hate. Yea, seven are an abomination unto him. What do we find in that list? A proud look, a lying tongue, hands that shed innocent blood. Isaiah 59:7, their feet run to evil, they make haste to shed innocent blood. Their thoughts are thoughts of iniquity. Wasting and destruction are in their paths. Jeremiah, the word of the Lord came unto me, saying, before I formed thee in the belly, I knew thee. Before thou camest forth out of the womb, I sanctified thee. I ordained thee a prophet unto the nations. I think he better go back and read the Bible once again. Not only that, but as we have from the Daily Wire, James Tallarico also believes God is non-binary and that Jesus Christ was a radical feminist. The Texas church where he has delivered his radical sermons is pushing radical gender ideology on children, featuring books filled with sexually explicit content and transgender ideology. He is a nominee for the crucial Senate election in November, attends St. Andrew's Presbyterian Church in Austin. Their children have access to a library that is stocked with banned books. Okay, troubling indeed going on there. Let's look at New York just a bit. MyCharisma.com, for the first time since 1964, New York City's mayor will not attend the Israel Day Parade, a decision that critics say amounts to siding with anti-Semitic radicals terrorizing Jewish neighborhoods across the five boroughs. Mayor Zoran Mamdani confirmed earlier this month that he would skip the historic event, breaking a tradition honored by every sitting mayor for more than six decades. The former mayor, Rudy Giuliani, said this. He said, Mamdani's decision to snub the Israeli Day Parade demonstrates his deep disdain and hatred of the Jewish community. The mayor's boycott comes as New York grapples with what officials describe as record levels of anti-Semitism. CBN reports that hundreds of protesters gathered outside the mayor's mansion Tuesday night to air their concerns about rising anti-Semitic incidents in the wake of the war in Gaza. Chants echoed outside Gracie Mansion. Organizers said the rally is a message that Jewish New Yorkers feel increasingly at odds with the city because the mayor is failing to respond to anti-Semitism. But here's what he is responding to. He's making good on a campaign promise to transform the city and has this new housing agenda that reads like it was written in perhaps Havana, Cuba. Under his flagship initiative, Block by Block, The Leifzett reports that the city government would have sweeping power to seize private property from owners accused of negligence and redistribute it to what he calls responsible stewards. Here's that audio clip. This was New York's Mayor Mandomini.
2: Through our new citywide campaign, Fix the City, we will focus on the worst landlords in New York City. When necessary, we will take aggressive legal action to remove negligent owners and property managers. And for buildings that have suffered chronic neglect, we will work to transfer ownership to responsible stewards. Stewards that include community land trusts, nonprofits, or even the tenants themselves.
0: Yeah, New York's Mayor Mamdani. We also see, though, another issue going on in New York. As Charisma News pointed out, Ben Shetler, the president and co-founder of the Center for Truth and Love, found himself the target of a leftist mob in New York City for the crime of his faith in Jesus Christ. A week ago, Shetler posted to social media platform X about events that had taken place the night before. He had set up a table to speak to people passing by, and for that he was beaten. Quote, "Last night I was assaulted in New York City. I was cursed at, pushed around, and beaten. An unfortunate day that ended with an ambulance ride to the ER. I was surrounded by a mob. I was hit at least four different times that we could count by three different people, and I dodged a few other blows. At another point, I was surrounded by several people. I got hit across the face, a sucker punch from behind me," he wrote. "I sustained a very hard blow to the head. As a survivor of a traumatic brain injury, we're praying that this hit will not bring permanent damage. I do have some blurred vision, extreme light sensitivity, and severe eye pain right now," as he wrote this. He said, "Why would anybody do this? It was simply because I would dare to have a discussion with them and hold opinions like the Bible is 100% true or atheism isn't logical or preborn babies should be allowed to live." He concluded by asking his followers to pray for his healing. That's what's taking place in New York City, Mr. Mayor. The New Kings Movement announced it's planning a nationwide protest next month on President Trump's 80th birthday that will include a 90-minute concert in New York City, reports Just the News. There have been three rounds of No Kings protests, and this next one, taking place June 14th, President's birthday, also happens to be Flag Day. Troubling story as well here as to Heritage Foundation. This is on CBN.com. Heritage Foundation notes at least 17 high-profile incidents since 2015 where men use mail-ordered FDA-approved abortion drugs to coerce or poison their significant other to abort their babies. Heritage and other pro-life groups argue that the abortion pill is being dispensed via mail without any in-person medical evaluation and allowing pharmacies to dispense these drugs. The FDA aids in this trend of men abusing pregnant women with abortion drugs. Friends, I'm going to open our phone lines. I've got some more stories, but we'll get some calls in if we can. Our number to Crosstalk, if you want to comment on these or other current event news topics, 800-733-9829.
5: 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Recently, Elon Musk, he compared some of Neuralink's medical technology to, quote, Jesus-level technologies, end quote. That was during a virtual appearance at the Samsung International Smart Mobility Summit in Tel Aviv. He said so because they have helped paralyzed people regain communication and mobility, or some, to be able to restore their sight. Well, here's the problem, Elon. Jesus did not have to rely upon any technology, and they were healed 100%, not partially. Isn't it interesting, the technocrats, the transhumanists, they keep telling us about Jesus-level technologies or powers. Some of them brag they're creating an AI god. I don't know about you, but this seems, again, to be setting the culture for a false prophet and the Antichrist and an image in the temple.
0: It's our Friday News Roundup and Comment program, and friends are just talking about the abortion drugs and number of men who are purchasing the drugs. LifeSciteNews.com had this story of a 26-year-old man, Abdullah Momond of Bowling Green, Kentucky, has been arrested, charged with attempted fetal homicide after he allegedly swapped out medication for his pregnant girlfriend, according to Kentucky State Police. She said her boyfriend had replaced her prescription medication with an unknown medication. She advised that she was pregnant and had concerns for the safety of her unborn child. He's being held in the Barron County Detention Center, $100,000 bond. It's going to be arraigned on June 25th. Praise the Lord, the baby was not harmed. This was caught, but switching his girlfriend's prescription with abortion pills in an attempt to kill her baby. Also, this from Western Journal, two Oregon therapists have reached a $3.5 million settlement with a woman after urging her to butcher herself with a double mastectomy in the name of gender-affirming care. Camille Kiefel followed through with the surgery in 2020 after referrals from an Amy Ruff, a licensed clinical social worker, and a licensed professional counselor, Mara Burmeister. The complaint included the therapist employers of Brave Space and the Quest Center for Integrative Care. Her complaint includes claims of professional malpractice, intentional infliction of emotional distress, and fraud. Kiefel says the mastectomy did not solve her problems and that she detransitioned 2 years afterward. Troubling indeed what is taking place in our society today. Let's see. Let's go to Alice calling from Arkansas. Hi, Alice. You're on the air.
6: Oh, thank you so much for taking my call. Again, my heart is just broken from what you have said. And I'm going to say again, if America does not see a Holy Ghost revival, godly sorrow, people repenting, and the loving God, number one. What happened in the days of Noah and what has happened in Sodom and Gomorrah? It's coming, it's coming. When I don't know, God is long-suffering, but may I say best to those that know him, because the Bible said also, the Lord knoweth them that are his, and that they are to depart from iniquity. I know it's in Timothy. They will depart from iniquity with Christ in their heart.
0: Yeah.
6: If God be for us, who can be against us? Yeah. But are we for God? God help us. And a positive note, Arkansas, it's illegal to have an abortion. Isn't that wonderful? Mm.
0: It is. And sadly, abortion pills are still crossing those state lines and doing things illegally as well. Alice, thank you for the call here today. And indeed, we see the troubling times, but friends, God is not willing that any should perish, but that all should come to repentance. William is calling from Florence, Kentucky. Hi, William. You're on the air.
7: Hello, Jim. I appreciate your show. I just wanted to call in and just thank God for Donald Trump. I thank God for his cabinet and he turned back America to the Lord, because Obama, he said that we wasn't a Christian nation. So I just wanted to say that, and God bless you, Jim. Thank you.
0: Great. Thank you, William, for your call here today at 800-733-9829. Washington Stand reporting that there's a legal battle over pride flags in Los Angeles County, California. And now proceeding to trial, it was a 2023 county ordinance that required the display of the Progress Pride flag at lifeguard post in the month of June. Well, Captain Jeffrey Little requested and obtained a religious accommodation, but the county fire department's lifeguard division subsequently revoked his accommodation, retaliated against him, his lawsuit alleges. So going to fight for his free a religious expression in that regard. And also, LifeSciteNews.com, a recently released police interrogation video shows a man who identifies himself as a, quote, transgender woman, calmly confessing to murdering his parents, saying he did so because his mother objected to so-called sex reassignment surgery. Colin Troy Bailey, who uses the name Maya, killed his mother and father in 2024 in their Washington City, Utah home after they did not agree to fund his gender transition surgery. And Bailey said, I don't regret it. I hate them. We've got Wayne calling from Pasco, Washington. Wayne, you're on the air.
8: Yes, I wanted to current event yesterday in Spokane, Washington. three agitator defendants were convicted of interfering with enforcement of ICE, Immigration and Customs Enforcement officers. And I think that's a good day for justice for Americans who believe in the rule of law.
0: Okay. Wayne, thank you for your call here today on Crosstalk and our Friday News Roundup program here today. Again, 800-733-9829 is our phone number. Also, let me just mention this story from lifenews.com. Well, let me get to that in just a bit, but let's go to Stephanie in Wilmington, Delaware. Stephanie, you're on the air.
9: Yes. Oh, excuse me. Thank you for taking my call. I'm sorry. I'm driving, and I just want to meet them. Okay, I'm sorry. The reason I'm calling again, I listen all the time in the car, and I know I listened to a show, I don't know, maybe a month or 2 months ago, where someone else was talking about the chemical abortion pill, mm-hmm. how a lot of the young women that abort are going into motels and things, and they're flushing the fetus down in the toilet. And I think a way, this is just something for all Christians to think about, to get around these states that are pro-abortion, is you could contact your senators and governors about working on the FDA about, because it's going to pollute our water, our drinking water.
0: Yeah, we've done a full...
9: And
0: full
9: because there's all this fighting about, mm-hmm. Personal rights. Well, okay, that type of thing is something that maybe can be pushed more legally and faster.
0: Great. Thank you, Stephanie. And for time, I'm going to have to run here. But indeed, we did a full program on this, abortion in our water. You'll find that at crosstalkamerica.com. Lori in Michigan, you're on the air.
10: Yeah, there's so much to talk about, but I just want to say I think Alice is pretty close. I just think we are like way too much like the days of Noah and Sodom. I believe that she's right. If we don't have a revival, if people don't repent and turn back to the Lord, we're going to see some much worse things happening. But I really think that we, as believers, have to keep our eyes on Christ, keep sharing the gospel, and be ready when that trumpet sounds. So I just thought I would just encourage people to really stay in the Word and be very careful, as there's so much false teaching and everything in these days that we're in. So...
0: Thank
10: just
0: you,
10: be
0: Lori.
10: Encouraged to stay true to the Lord.
0: Amen. Thank you for your call here today. Wish we had time for more calls, but friends, the closing music is already upon us here. But we want to thank you for tuning in. Troubling times indeed. But friends, keep your eyes focused on the Lord, looking unto Jesus, the author, the finisher of our faith. By the way, it is Friday today. The Lord's Day is coming. I trust you'll be in a Bible-believing, Bible-teaching local church. Thanks for listening.
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0: With SRN News, I'm John Scott. A federal judge has ruled Alabama's use of nitrogen gas to carry out executions does not violate the U.S. Constitution. U.S. District Judge Emily Marks rejected claims the method causes excessive suffering. The ruling came after the first bench trial in the nation examining the constitutionality of the execution method. The method has been used to put 9 people to death, 8 in Alabama, 1 in Louisiana. A federal judge says Donald Trump's name must be removed from the John F. Kennedy Center for the Performing Arts.
1: U.S. District Judge Christopher Cooper ruled that the rebranding of the Kennedy Center as the Trump Kennedy Center violates the law and ordered that Trump's name be removed from the building within 2 weeks. The judge said Trump can't close or rename the Kennedy Center, ruling that it cannot be officially named for anyone else unless Congress approves it. Congresswoman Joyce Beatty, an Ohio Democrat, sued President Trump and others to stop the unlawful renaming of the Kennedy Center. Bill Alexander, Washington.
0: The death toll remains at 3 after a Dallas apartment explosion. Firefighters were preparing to evacuate residents when the Oak Cliff apartment building exploded. A huge fire ensued. Tech gives stocks a big boost.
2: Stocks closed higher on Wall Street, adding to all-time highs they set a day earlier. The S&P 500 rose 0.2% Friday. Tech stocks led the way, including a gain of more than 32% for Dell Technologies. That came after the company delivered profits that blew past expectations and raised its outlook. Dell said it was seeing powerful demand for AI computing. The Dow added 363 points. That's about 0.7%. The NASDAQ Composite rose 0.2%. The price of a barrel of Brent crude oil fell 1.7%. Seth Sutel, New York.
0: This is SRN News. Planned Parenthood, it's not just for abortion anymore.
3: A new report from the American College of Pediatrics finds that 80% of Planned Parenthood clinics now provide treatments to help people live as the opposite sex. That's actually more than the number of clinics that provide abortions. Officials with Planned Parenthood also state that their organization is the second largest provider of hormone shots to allow children to live as the opposite sex and the largest provider of, quote, sex education material. Michael Harrington reporting.
0: Blocking someone from entering a house of worship or acting in a way that makes worshipers entering the building fear for their safety is now a crime in New York. Governor Kathy Hochul has signed a new law approved after a series of raucous demonstrations outside synagogues. The legislation also expressly allows police to establish 50-foot security perimeters outside houses of worship where protests are not allowed. This is SRN News.
4: Mark 8, verse 35. For whosoever will save his life shall lose it. But whosoever shall lose his life for my sake and the gospel's, the same shall save it. Mark 8, 35. The Lord Jesus Christ calling us to total surrender.
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1: Welcome to our continued reading in the book of Leviticus, God's directions in how to maintain ceremonial purity and how to deal with various problems, including health problems that we're going to get into soon. Leviticus chapter 11, verse 27. And whatsoever goeth upon his paws, upon all manner of beasts that go on all four, those are unclean unto you. Whoso toucheth their carcass shall be unclean until the even. And he that beareth the carcass of them shall wash his clothes and be unclean until the even. They are unclean unto you. These also shall be unclean unto you among the creeping things that creep upon the earth, the weasel and the mouse and the tortoise after his kind, and the ferret and the chameleon and the lizard and the snail and the mole. These are unclean to you among all that creep. Whosoever doth touch them, when they be dead, shall be unclean until the even. And upon whatsoever any of them, when they are dead, doth fall, it shall be unclean, whether it be any vessel of wood, or raiment, or skin, or sack, whatsoever vessel it be, wherein any work is done, it must be put into water, and it shall be unclean until the even, so it shall be cleansed. And every earthen vessel, whereinto any of them falleth, whatsoever is in it shall be unclean, and ye shall break it. Of all meat which may be eaten, that on which such water cometh shall be unclean, and all drink that may be drunk in every such vessel shall be unclean. And everything whereupon any part of their carcass falleth shall be unclean, whether it be oven or ranges for pots, they shall be broken down, for they are unclean and shall be unclean unto you. Nevertheless, a fountain or pit wherein there is plenty of water shall be clean, but that which toucheth their carcass shall be unclean. And if any part of their carcass fall upon any sowing seed which is to be sown, it shall be clean. But if any water be put upon the seed, and any part of their carcass fall thereon, it shall be unclean unto you. And if any beast of which ye may eat die, he that toucheth the carcass thereof shall be unclean until the even. And he that eateth of the carcass of it shall wash his clothes and be unclean until the even. He also that beareth the carcass of it shall wash his clothes and be unclean until the even. And every creeping thing that creepeth upon the earth shall be an abomination. It shall not be eaten. Whatsoever goeth upon the belly, and whatsoever goeth upon all four, or whatsoever hath more feet among all creeping things that creep upon the earth, them ye shall not eat, for they are an abomination. Ye shall not make yourselves abominable with any creeping thing that creepeth, neither shall ye make yourselves unclean with them, that ye should be defiled thereby. For I am the Lord your God. Ye shall therefore sanctify yourselves, and ye shall be holy, for I am holy. Neither shall ye defile yourselves with any manner of creeping thing that creepeth upon the earth. For I am the Lord that bringeth you up out of the land of Egypt to be your God. Ye shall therefore be holy, for I am holy. This is the law of the beasts, and of the fowl, and of every living creature that moveth in the waters, and of every creature that creepeth upon the earth, to make a difference between the unclean and the clean, and between the beast that may be eaten and the beast that may not be eaten. And the Lord spake unto Moses, saying, Speak unto the children of Israel, saying, If a woman have conceived seed and born a man-child, then she shall be unclean 7 days, according to the days of the separation for her infirmity shall she be unclean. And in the 8th day the flesh of his foreskin shall be circumcised. And she shall then continue in the blood of her purifying 33 days. She shall touch no hallowed thing, nor come into the sanctuary, until the days of her purifying be fulfilled. But if she bear a maid child, then she shall be unclean 2 weeks, as in her separation, and she shall continue in the blood of her purifying 66 days. And when the days of her purifying are fulfilled for a son or for a daughter, she shall bring a lamb of the first year for a burnt offering, and a young pigeon or a turtle dove for a sin offering unto the door of the tabernacle of the congregation, unto the priest, who shall offer it before the Lord and make an atonement for her. And she shall be cleansed from the issue of her blood. This is the law for her that hath borne a male or a female. And if she be not able to bring a lamb, then she shall bring 2 turtles or 2 young pigeons, the one for the burnt offering and the other for a sin offering. And the priest shall make an atonement for her, and she shall be clean. And the Lord spake unto Moses and Aaron, saying, When a man shall have in the skin of his flesh a rising, a scab, or bright spot, and it be in the skin of his flesh like the plague of leprosy, then he shall be brought unto Aaron the priest, or unto one of his sons the priests. And the priest shall look on the plague in the skin of the flesh, and when the hair in the plague is turned white, and the plague in sight be deeper than the skin of his flesh, it is a plague of leprosy. And the priest shall look on him and pronounce him unclean. If the bright spot be white in the skin of his flesh, and in sight be not deeper than the skin, and the hair thereof be not turned white, then the priest shall shut up him that hath the plague 7 days. And the priest shall look on him the 7th day. And behold, if the plague in his sight be at a stay, and the plague spread not in the skin, then the priest shall shut him up 7 days more. And the priest shall look on him again the 7th day, and behold, if the plague be somewhat dark, and the plague spread not in the skin, the priest shall pronounce him clean. It is but a scab, and he shall wash his clothes and be clean. But if the scab spread much abroad in the skin, after that he hath been seen of the priest for his cleansing, he shall be seen of the priest again. And if the priest see that, behold, the scab spreadeth in the skin, then the priest shall pronounce him unclean. It is a leprosy. When the plague of leprosy is in a man, then he shall be brought unto the priest. And the priest shall see him, and behold, if the rising be white in the skin, and it have turned the hair white, and there be quick raw flesh in the rising. It is an old leprosy in the skin of his flesh, and the priest shall pronounce him unclean and shall not shut him up, for he is unclean. And if a leprosy break out abroad in the skin, and the leprosy cover all the skin of him that hath the plague from his head even to his foot, wheresoever the priest looketh, then the priest shall consider, and behold, if the leprosy have covered all his flesh, he shall pronounce him clean that hath the plague. It is all turned white, he is clean. But when raw flesh appeareth in him, he shall be unclean. And the priest shall see the raw flesh, and pronounce him to be unclean, for the raw flesh is unclean. It is a leprosy. Or if the raw flesh turn again and be changed unto white, he shall come unto the priest, and the priest shall see him, and behold, if the plague be turned into white, then the priest shall pronounce him clean that hath the plague. He is clean. And here we will end this description of how to deal with skin eruptions at the end of verse 17 of Leviticus chapter 13, and we will continue these medical advices in chapter 13 and verse 18 next time.
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2: Hi, everybody. This is Jimmy DeYoung Jr. with Prophecy Today, where we examine current events in the light of God's prophetic word. On our Q&A series, today we revisit some past questions that were given to Dr. Jimmy DeYoung about the rapture of the church. How will the world explain away millions of Christians that are taken at the rapture? That answer and other questions in one moment.
3: 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Here's Jimmy DeYoung.
2: Dr. DeYoung, how will the world explain away millions of Christians that are taken at the rapture of the church?
4: Now, I would have to be a prophet or the son of a prophet to be able to answer that particular question. But let me just say this. When it does happen, there will be the impact and the influence of the Antichrist and Satan, who will help them to explain away actually what did happen. You might notice on television and in the many of the movies coming out of Hollywood, there's a lot of these movies and our television programs that are focusing on extraterrestrial events. In other words, the mysterious and all that's happening. Mm-hmm. I do believe that this is a setup. It's setting the world up so that someone can come and explain what happened to all the Christians. And with the attack on Christians, not only in the Muslim world, but you'd have to say in our world as well, you have to realize that indeed people would say, boy, it's good to have these Christians out of here. They were the ones causing all the problems. Glad they're gone. I think that's a part of what's going to be happening. If a person dies who is a Christian before the rapture of the church, then the soul and the spirit go immediately into the heavenlies. 2 Corinthians chapter 5, to be absent from the body is to be present with the Lord. Our bodies, if we die before the rapture, but go into a grave, or maybe they're destroyed somehow in a fire or swept away in a tornado of some type, the body, when the rapture takes place, of dead Christians will be brought back together with those souls and spirits that have already gone into the heavenlies. At the same time, those of us, 1 Thessalonians chapter 4, then we which are alive and remain shall be caught up to meet him in the air. Over in 1 Corinthians chapter 15, verses 51 to 53, in a moment, in the twinkling of an eye, we will be changed. And so our bodies are going to become glorified in the moment, in the twinkling of an eye, be a body like Jesus Christ. And that body, soul, and spirit, that glorified body, soul, and spirit, will be taken into the heavenlies. And that's how we'll live throughout eternity.
2: Where are the dead in Christ right now, Dad?
4: The dead in Christ are in the heavenlies. 2 Corinthians chapter 5. To be absent from the body is to be present with the Lord. Those people who die not knowing Jesus Christ as Lord and Savior go to Hades, and that is a holding area for all lost people. They will be resurrected. That will be the second resurrection, Revelation chapter 20, when they will be taken into the presence of Jesus at the great white throne judgment to be sentenced forever to the lake of fire. This is Revelation chapter 20, verses 11 to 15. But people who die in Christ will be caught up to be with him. Their bodies change into glorified bodies. And that soul and spirit that's already in the heavenlies will be brought back together with that body.
2: Dr. Jimmy DeYoung, our understanding of Bible prophecy helps us to stay motivated to live a pure, productive life and to understand that God has chosen us to deliver the message of salvation.
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2: We are the vilest, sinful, godless, ungrateful, unworthy, unholy, destitute, degraded, depraved humans walking around engulfed in sins and trespasses, and we are targets for God's wrath, and it is to us that He comes and pours out His love. That's God.
3: Welcome to Grace to You with John MacArthur on VCY America. Imagine your shock and your immense gratitude if you learned you had a sizable inheritance coming, one that would forever end yours and your family's financial worries. Well, even if you suddenly received such wealth, it couldn't compare to all of the amazing spiritual resources that are yours if you're a Christian. Those riches include amazing eternal rewards in heaven, to be sure, but they also include immense spiritual treasure this side of heaven. John MacArthur shows you that treasure and how to use it today on Grace to You, the title of his current study, Richer Than You Think. And now with the lesson, here's John.
2: And you who were dead in trespasses and sins, in which in time past you walked according to the course of this world, according to the prince of the power of the air, the spirit that now worketh in the sons of disobedience. What is the spirit of the age? You can see it around you. Three things would classify it to me. Three things characterize our age: humanism, materialism, and sex. Humanism, that's do your own thing, do it your way, you're the boss, you're the king, you're the ruler. And then there's materialism. And materialism says, you gotta have it. You gotta have it. More money, more goodies, more things. And we're all so victimized, we can't even help ourselves in that area. And then it's sex. Everything from advertising to zoos and everything in between is promoted by sex. You almost have to drive with your eyes closed. Everywhere. Billboard, signboard, everywhere. It's all over the place. We're drowning in a sea of it. And humanism, materialism, and sex is the zeitgeist. It's the spirit of the age. It's the stuff the system's selling. And the death walker doesn't have any place else to go, so he buys whatever it's selling, so he does whatever the society does, and it just perpetuates the society like a snowball. You say, who's behind it all? Verse 2. According to the prince of the power of the air. That's who's behind it. Satan's behind it. The prince of the power of the air. The prince, the archos. We have the kephale, the head Christ. They have the archos. They have their leader, Satan, who's the leader of the demons, who foments the system, who breeds the influence. It doesn't mean that everybody is literally indwelt by Satan like Judas was, but it means Satan is behind the influences. He is behind the trends. He and his demons carry out the objectives, whether they are secular or religious. He is up to his neck in religion as well. And notice the little phrase, the prince of the power of the air. What is this air? Well, some people see it as the atmosphere, the first heaven around the earth, the atmosphere. The second heaven is the stellar heavens. The third heaven is God's domain. And some people say, well, it means that Satan is around the earth. He's in that atmosphere. But there's more than that. And he may be floating around there, and he may be clear up to the stars also, and he may be up in the third heaven too once in a while when he goes before the throne of God, as in Job. And he's floating around in the atmosphere for sure and fighting the holy angels and flying around doing his thing with his demons. But there's more to it than that. The prince of the power of the air, I believe, involves also the realm of ideas. we say there was an air of something or other in the room. There was an air. We mean more than atmosphere. We're talking about an attitude. We're talking about concepts. We talk about the world of music, the world of sports, the world of politics. And we talk about all of these things, the world of religion. Well, the world here doesn't just mean the globe. Walking according to the course of this world means according to an ideology, according to a system of ideas. And the air is the same thing. Satan is not only functioning in atmosphere physically, he is functioning in terms of a manifest ideology. He is promoting concepts. He is breeding ideas. He is behind the whole system. It is right from hell. The world of death walkers has an atmosphere generated by the archos of that atmosphere, none other than Satan. And the result is, he is the spirit that works in the sons of what? Disobedience. He draws them into active disobedience to God. It is an opposition to God. And so it's the realm of sinful thought, the air. It's the world of ideas, sinful ideas. And man is disobedient to God because he's a death walker locked into a sphere where he can't respond obediently. Paul continues his description in verse 3 very quickly. Among whom also we all had our manner of life in time past. We were all like this. We all operated on the lusts of our flesh. The death walker who is meandering like a zombie through the system influenced, spawned, controlled by Satan, issuing in disobedience, functions in response only to his flesh. The lusts of his flesh, that's epithumia, and it means strong, evil passions here. And to the desires of the flesh, that's thelema, that means drives, where you have a passion that turns to a drive. He is driven to fulfill the desires of the flesh and the mind. And by the way, the flesh refers to his fallen nature, his humanness, his alienated soul without God. Physically in the flesh, mentally in the mind, he is drawn, he is driven into the functioning of sin and trespass. And the end of it all is that he is a child of wrath, says verse 3, like everybody else. He's a child of wrath. In other words, he's a bullseye for God's guns of judgment. He's a sitting duck. He's a clay pigeon. He is the target. He is the goal of judgment. Now, that's a bad situation, wouldn't you say? Now, that's a great description of total depravity. That's man. What are the first two words of verse 4? What are they? But God. Great words, huh? The first two words of verse 1, and you. The first two words of verse 4, but God. Salvation is first from sin, secondly, by love. By love. Look at verse 4, but God. Oh, I love that. But God, and here comes the power. Are you ready? Here comes the power that's going to raise us out of this death, turning the zombie into a new creation full of life, eternal life. But God, who is rich in mercy, plousios, overabounding, loaded with mercy. Mercy for the sinner. Boy, if we got what we deserve, we'd be in trouble, wouldn't we? So he gives us mercy, which is holding back what we deserve. And why? For his great love with which he loved us. You see, salvation is based on love. God doesn't look down and say, oh, there's a good one. I think I'll pick him. Oh, there's another good one. Boy, he's a terrific person. It has nothing to do with us. It's his love. Salvation is by love. God is love. And God's intrinsic, essential attribute of love manifests itself to us in grace and mercy. Love is his motive. He's rich in love, so he's rich in grace, so he's rich in mercy. And he reaches out to love those of us who are dead in sin. We are the vilest, sinful, godless, ungrateful, unworthy, unholy, destitute, degraded, depraved humans walking around, engulfed in sins and trespasses, serving the prince of the power of a system of ideology that drowns us. And we are targets for God's wrath, and it is to us that he comes and pours out his love. That's God. That's God. And it's amazing, you know, when we have sinned because we've even sinned against his love. He's loved us all along. Man doesn't just break his laws, he sins against his love. Imagine if I were driving in the neighborhood where I live and a little child was in the street and I was driving too fast or something and foolishly killed that little child. Well, first of all, I would be charged with a crime and I would be tried and perhaps found guilty, and then I would either pay a fine or be imprisoned for a period of time on manslaughter or something. And after I had paid my fine or filled out my term in prison, I, as far as the law was concerned, would be a closed case. Nothing else matters. The law is satisfied. It has no more interest in me, has absolutely no more concern. It's over. But that's a sin against the law. What about the little boy's mother? That's another story, isn't it? Could I ever make up to her for the loss of that little life by paying a fine? Serving a sentence? No. You see, there's only one way I could ever have a relationship with her. I've sinned against her love, not against the law. There's only one way I could ever have a relationship with her, and that would be if she offered me unconditional and free, what? Forgiveness. Forgiveness. That's the only way. And that is precisely what God has done. We have not only sinned against His law, we have killed His Son. We have killed His Son and continue to do so in rejection and open defiance and not believing in Him. And yet God reaches out and says, I know you did that, but I offer you unconditional and complete forgiveness. And so it is that God in His great love not only sees His law satisfied, but He sees His love satisfied. Salvation is from sin by love. Thirdly, salvation is from sin by love into life. Into life. What's the one thing a dead man needs most? Not a coffin. Even more than that. Life. Life. And you see, this is what Paul's trying to say here. He's going to make you alive. And he says it in verse 5. Even when we were dead in sins, He hath made us alive together with Christ. By grace ye are saved. Now here's his whole point here. His point is, if you're doubting the power of God in your life, it is the power that raised Christ. It is the power that raised you. See that? And he's saying, look, if you're worried about whether God can get you off this globe and onto that pearly city, whether He can get you out of here and into there, whether He can handle you going in the grave and coming out again at the resurrection, remember, He already raised you once spiritually. The physical part is easier. You see, he's trying to show you that you can have confidence in God's power. Man, Christian, get a grip on who you are and what you've got and what God's already done in your life. Salvation is into life. He made us alive. When you became a Christian, you were no longer alienated from the life of God. You came alive. You all of a sudden were sensitive to God. You opened the Bible and it said, oh yeah, that's what it says. The Spirit of God was in your life and things made sense and you saw the meaning of history and you had a real reason to live and you felt God at work and you knew Christ and there was an immediate brotherhood with other Christians. You became the possessor of the common eternal life. That's living. That's living. And He did it when He made Christ alive. He made us alive together with Him. We were there when He rose from the dead. We were there when He came out of the grave. We were raised with Him, and God's power has already been displayed in our behalf. So salvation is from sin by love into life. Fourth, salvation is from sin by love into life with a purpose. So what's a purpose? What's His purpose? Verse 6, and hath raised us up together and made us sit together in the heavenlies in Christ Jesus. Now, this is so good. When God raised you from the dead, He didn't leave you in the cemetery. You know, when Lazarus came out of the grave, I thought of an analogy just now. When Lazarus came out of the grave, he was alive. And then what did Jesus say? Loose him and what? Let him go. The guy can't live the rest of his life in those grave clothes. And when Jesus raised you from the dead, it wasn't just to let you roam around the cemetery in the grave clothes. He picked you out of the grave, a miracle of resurrection, and then He did a second miracle of ascension and exaltation. Verse 6 says, He raised you up and gave you a seat in heavenly places. Look, illustration number 1 of God's power, He raised Jesus and exalted Him to the right hand. Illustration number 2, He raised you and exalted you to the right hand of God. You're already seated in the heavenlies. Is that super? Past tense. It's already done. If you're a Christian, you are already seated in the heavenlies. Your citizenship is in heaven, Philippians 3:20. You're no longer of this world. You've been transformed out of this world. You have eternal life, and you just happen to be walking in this dead world, the very opposite of being dead in this world. You're alive, and your life is in heaven, hid with Christ in God. He didn't just raise us and leave us in the graveyard. He exalted us. He took us up into the heavenlies, and we're blessed with all spiritual blessing. Now, what do you mean by being in the heavenlies? You say, do you mean you're in heaven? No, I'm not here, but I'll tell you, my mind exists in God's domain. Doesn't yours? That's what it means. All my blessings are there. I talk to the Lord there. I talk to the Father there. I talk to the Holy Spirit there. I think about the Apostle Paul who's there, all the people who've gone to be with him. That's my home. That's my dominion. All my commands come down from there. All my services go up to there. All my sacrifices are offered to there. You see, that's my world. And so he not only raised me from the dead, but he raised me to his hand, his right hand. You say, well, why did he do all this? Why would God want to make a bunch of cruddy sinners come alive and bring them up to be with him? Why? Verse 7. Here's the purpose. In order that in the ages to come, and you know when the ages to come begin? Immediately after you're saved. The moment you're saved, the ages to come begin. And in the ages to come, he wants to show the exceeding riches of his grace in his kindness toward us through Christ Jesus. Do you know why God saved you? In order that he could be kind to you forever. Isn't that amazing? You say, why does God want to be kind to me? I don't deserve it. Yes, you're right. Neither do I. But God is what? Love. And Paul says, love is kind. Love is gracious. God is love, and love wants to be kind and gracious. This is the purpose, beloved. You were saved not primarily to keep you out of hell. You were saved primarily so that God could just shower his grace and shower his blessing and shower his riches on you. From the moment you are saved, from the rest of the ages throughout eternity, he is unloading on you the riches of his grace. It's all yours. He doesn't withhold anything, anything at all. He gives you everything through Jesus Christ. Oh, what a wonderful thing, people. You don't miss anything. It's all yours in Christ. All yours. And then you know what he does? When he gets all done pouring out all his grace on you, he just holds you up, Ephesians 3:10 says, and shows you off to the angels and says to the angels, now do you see what a wonderful, gracious God I am? And all the angels sing the hallelujah chorus. And in the end, he gets what? The glory. That's the purpose. So don't ever think you don't have any resources. God saved you for the very purpose of unloading on you every rich, kind, gracious thing conceivable to the mind of God so that you might be so filled with his riches and filled with his kindness and filled with his grace that you can be held up to the angels and that they can praise him for being such a loving, gracious, kind, and wise God. So his own glory is at stake, and he will never diminish his own glory. Therefore, if he gets glory by pouring out grace on you, he'll do it. That's what he says. Salvation is from sin, by love, into life, with purpose. Fifth, through faith. It is through faith. Verse 8, for by grace are ye saved through faith. Faith is simply believing. Simply believing. It's not that complicated. It's a gift of God, not of yourselves. And it's not of works, because if it was, we would all do what? We'd boast, and then who'd get the glory? We would. God wants the glory. It's not of works. The work is done. It's all finished. Te telestai on the cross. It's finished. Jesus did it. It's not of works, lest any man should boast. It's of faith. Faith is simply believing. And we're all creatures of faith. You live by faith every day of your life. Every time you pop a lid off a Coca-Cola and drink it, it's an act of faith. You don't have any idea what's in there. You go into a restaurant and you eat what they give you. You don't know what's really going on behind the golden arches. I'll never forget reading about a city that converted from a storage water tank system to a piped system. And they drained the old water system, and they found at the bottom of this tank that people have been drinking out of for 45 years, dead dogs, dead rats, animals, dirt, silt, and they all got retroactive dysentery. I mean, you turn on your faucet, you don't know what's playing in your pipes. You just drink the water. You live by faith every day of your life, and it's that ability to live by faith that's basic to human nature, and it's that that God uses to draw you to Himself. And if you can trust the people that make hamburgers and Cokes and bridges and take care of your water, you ought to be able to trust the God of the universe. And that's the essence of faith. It's believing. Just believing. Just accepting, taking the gift. And when you take the gift, you come alive in that instant. And that's a great miracle, people. And God has already released His power, if you're a Christian, in your life to do that in the past. You don't ever need to question God's power. You've seen it. Do you realize how dead you were in verses 1 to 3? And now all of a sudden, for by grace you're saved through faith. It isn't of you at all. It's a gift of God. There's no works involved in it, because if there was, you would boast, and God wants to boast, not you. If you breathe spiritually, it's because God slapped you on the back. If you can hear the hearing of faith, it's because God unstopped your ears. No self-congratulations, no religion of human achievement. It's all of God, none of us. Salvation didn't come to you by your confirmation, by your baptism, your church attendance, your church membership. Didn't come to you by giving money, doesn't come to you by communion, keeping the Ten Commandments, living by the Sermon on the Mount, giving to charity, believing in God, being a good neighbor, living a respectable life. None of those things. In fact, hell will be loaded with people who did all of those. Salvation is through faith. From sin, by love, into life, with purpose, through faith, and last. Salvation is unto good works. The result is good works. Why? Because John 15:8 says, "Herein is my Father glorified, that you bear much fruit." When God saves you, He wants to see in your life good works, because that manifests His power. He had the power to save you, and the manifestation of that power in your good works is to His glory. Now, the Bible talks a lot about works. There are the works of the law, which can't save, in Galatians 2 and 3. There are the works of the flesh in Galatians 5, 19 to 21. There are the works of darkness in Romans 13 and Ephesians 5. There are the dead works of Hebrews chapter 6. These are not the kind of works we're talking about. We're not talking about works that save, because none do. We're talking about the works that are the result of salvation. What happens afterwards? Look at verse 10. "For we are His workmanship, created in Christ Jesus," watch this, "unto good works, which God hath before ordained that we should walk in them." Listen, if God before ordained that you should walk in good works, believe me, He also gave you the power to do that when you were saved. That's Paul's point. You don't need somebody to prove to you the power of God, the exceeding greatness of His power toward us. All you have to do is look at your own resurrection, your own exaltation, and your own power to do those things which are good works in the eyes of God. You are to be filled with good works, Paul said. The word workmanship is a Greek word, and the word really came to mean a masterpiece. We are God's masterpiece, and He has designed from before eternity to conform us to Christ, to mold us unto good works, and He does it. His power. Listen, God's power is at work in your life, shaping you, molding you into the image of Jesus Christ. That power, you saw it when you were saved, and you see it every day as you live under His pressure to conform to Christ. You're His masterpiece. Listen, who is the true Christian? The one who does the good works. You can have all kinds of people claim to be saved and claim to be born again and claim to be Christians, and you can look, and do you see in their life good works being produced by the power of God, see, to the glory of God? Because salvation is unto good works. I hope you know more than just religion. I hope you really know this salvation. I always think about the drawing room function I read about years ago. Famous actor was there, and everybody was asking him to recite famous pieces, and he had an unlimited repertoire, and he kept doing it. And there was an old preacher there. I don't know how he got to the party, but he was an old preacher. And so he yelled out to the actor, and he says, "Why don't you do the 23rd Psalm?" The actor knew it, and he said,

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2: 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But St. Paul, in comparing himself to a container, said, "We have this treasure, the gospel, in jars of clay. 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The prophets and the apostles were important, and you're important. The Lord is looking for jars of clay like you and me. Will you become a container for the gospel of God?"
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4: This is Getting God's Message, and I'm Lud Golds. In our biographical study thus far of the life of Stephen, we collected information about his life. Now let's correlate it into an outline. For the title, I put, Qualified to Serve. Then I established 4 points. 1, spiritual maturity. Being full or controlled by the Holy Spirit is essential to, and the essence of, being spiritually mature. 2, experiential maturity. When you trust in the Spirit and maintain a walk in step with the Holy Spirit, the more you'll experientially manifest wisdom. 3, biblical maturity. Being grounded in biblical truth is important if you want to be prepared to overcome attacks by critics and give poignant answers to troubled hearts. 4, relational maturity. If you have a strong relationship with the Lord, you'll instinctively look up to God when facing a crisis, as Stephen did. He also had a good relationship with fellow believers, as seen in his being chosen by them to serve. He worked at having a good relationship with everyone, seen in his readiness to serve, answer critics, proclaim the truth, and pray, even for those who stoned him. He epitomized relational maturity. Now, crystallize what we've learned into applications. Ask yourself these questions. In a time of need, how many in your church would be recognized as qualified to meet the need? Would you qualify? If not, what steps should you take to qualify to serve as Stephen was? If you'd like to review this message, go to my website, gettinggodsmessage.org, and click on the archives.

In Psalm 63, David said, "My soul shall be satisfied as with marrow and fatness, and my mouth shall praise thee with joyful lips, when I remember thee upon my bed, and meditate on thee in the night watches." To help you focus your thoughts upon God at the close of this day, we bring you this devotional meditation, From Morning and Evening, by Charles Haddon Spurgeon, the great English preacher of the 19th century. This evening's text is found in Joshua chapter 6 and verse 26. "Cursed be the man before the Lord that riseth up and buildeth this city Jericho. Since he was cursed who rebuilt Jericho, much more the man who labors to restore popery among us. In our fathers' days, the gigantic walls of popery fell by the power of their faith, the perseverance of their efforts, and the blast of their gospel trumpets. And now there are some who would rebuild that accursed system upon its old foundations. O Lord, be pleased to thwart their unrighteous endeavors and pull down every stone which they build. It should be a serious business with us to be thoroughly purged of every error which may have a tendency to foster the spirit of popery. And when we have made a clean sweep at home, we should seek in every way to oppose its all too rapid spread abroad in the church and in the world. This last can be done in secret by fervent prayer, and in public by decided testimony. We must warn with judicious boldness those who are inclined towards the errors of Rome. We must instruct the young in gospel truth, and tell them of the black doings of popery in olden times. We must aid in spreading the light more thoroughly through the land, for priests like owls hate daylight. Are we doing all we can for Jesus and the gospel? If not, our negligence plays into the hands of priestcraft. What are we doing to spread the Bible, which is the Pope's bane and poison? Are we casting abroad good, sound gospel writings? Luther once said, 'The devil hates goose quills,' and doubtless he has good reason, for ready writers, by the Holy Spirit's blessing, have done his kingdom much damage. If the thousands who may hear this short word this night will do all they can to hinder the rebuilding in this accursed Jericho, the Lord's glory shall speed among the sons of men. Beloved, what can you do? What will you do?" This meditation was taken from Morning and Evening by C.H. Spurgeon. Please listen each evening at this same time for Morning and Evening.

0: With SRN News, I'm Ron Taylor. Israel is escalating their military offensive in southern Lebanon.
1: Israeli troops are pushing deeper into villages in southern Lebanon. Israeli Prime Minister Benjamin Netanyahu told troops they are dealing a crushing blow to Hezbollah as they advance to controlling positions north of the Litani River. Meanwhile, military officials from both countries began talks at the Pentagon for the first time in decades. Lebanese officials tell the Associated Press their delegation wants a stop to ongoing hostilities and enforcement of the ceasefire, and they want any deal between Iran and the U.S. to stop the Israeli offensive. I'm Jennifer King.
0: President Trump is still pondering moving forward with a deal to extend the Iran ceasefire and reopen the Strait of Hormuz. Pam Bondi defends the Trump administration's release of the Epstein case files as she testifies before lawmakers Friday. Bernie Bennett has more.
2: Former Attorney General Pam Bondi stood behind the Trump administration's release of the case files on Jeffrey Epstein as she testified Friday before House lawmakers scrutinizing a process that was delayed and included personal information of potential victims. Bondi, who arrived Friday morning on Capitol Hill for her closed-door interview, was defiant in previous public testimony when she was confronted by lawmakers about the Epstein investigation. In her opening statement, she kept to the same tact. Bernie Bennett, Washington.
0: A federal judge says New Hampshire must make it easier for voters to prove their U.S. citizenship. District Court Judge Samantha Elliott did not rule directly on whether requiring proof of citizenship for voter registration is constitutional. Instead, she said it was unconstitutional to remove one method of proof, namely signing an affidavit affecting or attesting to their citizenship. The case was seen as the first major legal test of an election reform that's been pushed by President Trump and has gained favor among many Republicans. The head of the WHO has arrived in Congo's capital to supporting efforts against the Ebola outbreak there. This is SRN News. What political issues do you hear about in church? Correspondent Michael Harrington has details.
3: According to the latest poll from the Pew Research Center, abortion is the topic that most often comes up in a sermon these days. 35% of regular churchgoers say they've heard a message about it in the last few months. Israel is the second most common political or social issue to be addressed from the pulpit. 34% have heard about that. Next comes homosexuality, immigration, and the war in Iran. Michael Harrington reporting.
0: The head of a government panel investigating anti-Semitism in Australia says Jewish witnesses who have appeared before the committee are now facing online harassment and bigotry. Some of those offensive social media posts have been referred to the police. The Royal Commission on Anti-Semitism and Social Cohesion was established in response to two gunmen who were allegedly inspired by ISIS killing 15 people at a Sydney Hanukkah celebration in December. Royal commissions are Australia's highest form of public inquiry. This is SRN News.
4: Mark 8, verse 35. For whosoever will save his life shall lose it, but whosoever shall lose his life for my sake and the gospel's, the same shall save it. Mark 8, 35. The Lord Jesus Christ calling us to total surrender.
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14: How do you do?
4: Just by the numbers, odds are you're the product of a broken home. Single parenting has become a norm, and even if that parent works diligently to provide and protect, it can still be hard. The subject of our story was from a home like that, but he was looking for the same things we all are: family, community, and acceptance. Where he found it was in a life of crime, but that led to years of bitterness and heartache. That is, until his heart, his mind, his very life were unshackled. Charles Chavis, we find you guilty of aggravated assault.
14: Charles Chavis, I find you guilty of strong-armed robbery.
15: Charles Chavis, this court finds you guilty of aggravated assault.
16: Whatever.
15: You have something to say?
16: Going to jail don't scare me. Maybe I'll make a few friends there.
15: I think you're missing the point, son.
4: This is Unshackled, the longest-running audio drama in history, recorded in Chicago at Pacific Garden Mission. For almost 150 years, the old lighthouse in Chicago has been ministering to the needs of those who have fallen on hard times. Men, women, and children from all walks of life have come to our doors and received more than a warm meal and a bed. They've received nourishment for their mind, body, and soul, all thanks to the generous gifts of people like you. Now for broadcast around the earth, here is episode number 3927 in the series Unshackled, the program that makes you face yourself and think. From a young age, the man in our story was looking for family and a community to belong to. What he didn't find in his home, he found on the streets and other unsavory places. This is the true story of Chuck Chavis, right now on Unshackled.

That was my life as a teenager in Florida. I ran with a bunch of guys who liked stealing car radios. A few times the owners caught us and then caught a beating from us.

0: 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Next!
1: The boot camp was somewhere between local jail and prison, but not as bad as it could have been. I made a few friends in my time there, and I even kind of responded to the structure of things.
2: Hector, you seen Hopper or Merch? I can't find him anywhere.
3: You hear that singing, Will?
2: Yeah?
3: That's probably them singing. They at the church meeting, man.
2: I never imagined them for church folks.
3: Boot camp has a way of changing roughnecks into church folks.
2: Do not pass me by. Sounds like my whole life.
3: What do you mean?
2: Everything has passed me by. Hope, love, success, a family.
3: A family?
2: I'm barely 16 years old. What do I have to look forward to? I've thrown all that stuff away.
3: Then do something about it, son. You ain't gonna be here forever. What are you gonna do when you get out?
2: I'm gonna change. You watch. I'm gonna change.
1: Yeah, I meant it when I said I was gonna change. But when I got out of boot camp, I caught up with my running buddies, and it was the same old thing. I hadn't exactly forgiven Stevie for hanging me out. I just never mentioned it. I was masking insecurities. I wanted to be accepted. I wanted to be part of something. But I was a bitter kid with a lot of anger. I escaped into alcohol, weed, cocaine, and pills. It was the only time I felt free. I hated being sober. I was miserable. I even met a girl named Dana who seemed to like something in me. But we couldn't make any type of relationship work, especially when I got kicked out of school for fighting. At one point, my running buddies and I had been methed up for days, and we drove from Pensacola to New Orleans to look for more. Turns out the Big Easy was not very easy for me. I was arrested on Bourbon Street for being high, drunk, and disturbing the peace. The judge sentenced me to a week in the New Orleans Parish Prison, alongside murderers and violent offenders. That whole week, I didn't shower once, knowing what kind of things happened to fellas like me in places like that. But I survived and found myself back in Pensacola, and in a very familiar situation.
4: Your Honor, this is not Chuck Chavis's first time before a judge. This is not even Chuck Chavis's first time in your court. Chuck Chavis is a menace to society. We in the state attorney's office recommend that he serve 2 consecutive 10-year terms.
2: 20 years?
4: Otherwise, he'll be standing before you again in 6 months.
1: I didn't get the 20 years the state attorney wanted, thanks to an attorney my mom and some friends found for me. Instead, I received 6 years in the Florida State Prison.
5: I thought you were supposed to be a tough guy, Chavis. This is the third time I catch you crying in your bunk.
2: Leave me alone, Damon.
5: What's your story, Chuck? What kind of punk cellmate did they give me?
2: You don't know me, man.
5: Man, I saw you when they first dropped you in this hole. I saw you going in church and crying on that altar.
2: Dude, I'm feeling some things spiritually. Are you telling me you like it here? No friends you can count on? Nobody knows you? Nobody cares about you? Not a moment of peace? I don't know if I'm ever gonna make it out of here.
5: Dude, you're in jail, not a social club.
2: Yeah, what else is new?
1: When I was sentenced to 6 years in the Florida State Prison, I really didn't know whether I was going to make it out. I was angry and bitter, and my heart was so hard. It was the beginning of a pretty dark period in my life that continued even after I received early release and was placed on probation. My friend from prison, Damon, got out too, and the two of us shared a house in Pensacola.
5: What's up, Chavis?
2: I found a guy who will supply some dope for us to sell.
5: Oh, good. I wasn't really interested in going to work again. What's with that dopey grin on your face?
2: Well, I just heard from an old friend that my high school girlfriend got a divorce.
5: And that makes you feel good? You are dark.
2: I probably cared more about her than anyone in my whole life. It was just...
5: You went to jail.
2: Nah, man. We were just kids. I sure didn't know how to take care of myself, much less anyone else.
5: So what? You think you're just gonna call up and say, hi?
2: Her name's Dana.
5: What's up, Dana? This is Chuck. Chuck Chavis. Yeah, you remember. Well, I just got out of prison.

0: and I wanted to know if you'd like to go to dinner and a movie with me.
1: You don't have to remind me. I'm a hot mess. I know.
0: Yeah, but at least we got steady jobs now.
2: So Damon and I started dealing drugs out of that house, and I decided to reach out to Dana.
3: Wait a minute, Chuck. You actually think you've changed?
1: You don't think so? I'd say I've changed quite a bit.
3: You're older, and you have had some, experiences.
1: You could say that again.
3: But you still seem like the same person from when we was kids.
1: I'm no different from you or anybody else. I want a family, a house with a yard, a whole big wad of cash.
3: I had that with my husband. Well, except for the wad of cash.
1: What was missing?
3: I don't know. We were husband and wife, married with children, but we weren't going anywhere. We were like a boat, floating on the Gulf. No idea where we were gonna wash up. What was missing? I still don't know. I'm still drifting.
1: Well, do you mind if I drift with you for a while?
2: While all seemed to be going well with Dana, things were definitely getting weird on the business side of life. After 8 months of Damon and me living and working together, we started to notice some strange things.
0: It's still there. It's following me.
1: The helicopter?
0: Yeah, man. Every time I leave the house this week, that crazy helicopter's up there.
1: Are you sure the drugs aren't just making you paranoid?
0: I haven't gotten high all week, Chuck. And besides, you've seen those surveillance vans outside.
1: Those guys? They're not even trying to hide from us. I even talked to one of them yesterday. His name's Quentin.
0: He's from the DEA, son. They've got to be planning on busting us.
1: They've been out there for weeks, Damon.
0: That's pretty brassy. Coming to talk to you. I think they're getting ready to kick down the door.
1: I have an idea.
4: Police, get your hands up.
0: All right, it's cool.
1: We're not going anywhere.
4: Toss it, boys.
0: Can you not point that at my face?
4: Shut up. Get over there. Stand by the wall and keep your hands where we can see them.
1: Whatever you say, sir.
4: You punks think you're so smart.
0: Not really.
4: We've been on to you for months.
0: We know.
4: Thanks for making it easy on us, because now you're gonna...
5: Sarge.
4: What?
5: Place is clean, Sergeant.
4: What? No, that can't be.
5: Well, you're welcome to look for yourself.
1: What are you looking for? Maybe we could help.
4: Zip it!
0: All that anger's gonna eat you up, officer.
4: Oh, I will show you anger.
1: That doesn't sound like something I want to see.
2: We'd taken the drugs to a friend's house and hidden them there. So, we dodged a real bullet. But it was enough to make us rethink what we were doing. I decided to hit the road and see more of the United States and see if I could start a new life. Problem was, the old life just followed me. I went to Washington State, where I'd tracked down my biological father. After an awkward introduction, we went out and got drunk. Before long, I was headed back to Florida. But I had a long trip to think about things.
3: I'm glad you called me, Chuck. How long have you been in town?
1: Only a couple days. I'm sorry I skedaddled on you the way I did.
3: You didn't even say goodbye.
1: I know. I can be a real jerk sometimes.
3: You're also rather hard on yourself, Chuck.
1: I called you because you're the only person I feel I can count on at all. All my other friends are in prison or dead, and I'm beginning to think those are the only options for me, too. I'm sure the cops are still looking for me.
3: Let's get away from here for a little while. Let's head over to Alabama.
2: We found a house in Alabama that allowed us to stay there, but under one condition. We had to go to church services at this little chapel there. We went, but afterwards we had very different feelings about it. You sure have been quiet since we left that church service.
3: I'm thinking about what the pastor said. Didn't any of it speak to you?
1: All that talk about being a new creation and stuff? It all sounds good.
3: Would you mind turning around?
1: You want to go back?
3: I do.
1: I don't want to go back now.
3: I feel like if we don't go back now, we never will.
1: Yeah, maybe.
3: I need to go back, Chuck. For all those reasons that you feel awful all the time, I want to go back.
1: You don't feel like I do, Dana.
3: Empty, meaningless, friendless, like I'm going nowhere. Yeah, I don't know what any of that feels like.
1: I don't want to go back. We can go back tonight.
3: You promise?
1: Sure.
3: Promise me, Chuck.
1: All right. I promise. We'll go back tonight.
6: Jesus said, Come unto me, all ye that labor and are heavy laden, and I will give you rest. Take my yoke upon you, and learn of me, for I am meek and lowly in heart, and ye shall find rest unto your souls. For my yoke is easy, and my burden is light.
3: That's what I'm talking
7: Jesus
3: about, Chuck.
7: All who are
3: That's what I want.
1: What are you talking about?
3: I want rest.
6: He promises
3: That's what
6: that
3: I want.
6: Learning from his
3: Don't you?
6: Gentle and humble way brings ease and comfort, for his yoke is easy, and his burden is light. I know there's somebody out there right now whose life is a mess, who wants to take Jesus at his word. What's holding you back? Anger? Bitterness? Pride?
1: All of the above?
3: What did you say?
1: Nothing.
6: You can give it all to Jesus. Tonight, you can be a new creature.
3: I want to go forward, Chuck.
6: And now, if you
3: will, you come with me?
6: Bow your
1: what?
6: Heads to pray. Brother
1: I'll
6: Turner,
1: come with you.
6: Lead us in prayer.
2: Dana went forward and gave her life to Christ. But I couldn't. I didn't feel like my life was even worth giving to Jesus. I'd messed it up so badly. To be honest, I just wanted to die. A few months later, I found out my father retired from the military and moved to Alabama. I wish I could say that helped me feel better. It didn't. Mary and Dana helped. A bit. It was a sad existence I had. Being married to a girl I'd liked for a long time. One who was trying to clean up both our lives. But I still didn't feel like I deserved to live. What happened about 6 months later was something I couldn't have imagined in 1,000 years. We were visiting my father's new house over New Year's 2007.
5: What'd you find there, Chuck?
2: A bulletin from a church. It was under this Bible.
5: Oh, that's your stepmother's Bible. She's been going to that church, I guess.
2: Dana and me went to this same church a few months ago. She went forward at the altar call.
5: They're pretty hardcore there.
2: She
5: What? Speak up.
2: She liked it a lot.
5: Well, I guess some folks do.
2: I took that bulletin with me, and that night I gave the pastor a call. We made an appointment for him to come over to my house.
6: Yeah, I remember you and your wife coming forward that night. What's on your mind today, Chuck?
2: My wife, Dana, she received Christ that night.
6: But not you?
2: I couldn't. I don't know why God would want me. I mean, my life is a hot mess. There ain't nothing left worthwhile.
6: How old are you, Chuck?
2: 27. I'll be 28 this year.
6: You're still pretty young. You've got a lot of life left in you.
2: I don't feel that way, Pastor. I spent a lot of my life in a series of prisons.
6: I know. We all live our life in some kind of prison. Some of us end up in the land of slamming doors.
2: That's me.
6: But everyone, at some time or another, is in another kind of prison. We're prisoners of our sin. What we've done and who we've been is a kind of prison. Want to hear the good news?
2: I really do.
6: Jesus Christ specializes in jailbreaks.
2: Huh?
6: Jesus specializes in jailbreaks. If you're a prisoner of your sins, only Jesus can help you escape them and leave them behind.
2: Are you for real? Who talks like this?
6: You want me to tell it to you straight? I can do that. You're a sinner, Chuck. Do you believe that?
2: Yeah, I guess I do.
6: Well, Jesus died on the cross to pay the price for our sins. Yours, mine, everyone's. Do you believe that?
2: Yes.
6: There's a verse in the Bible, Galatians 2:20. Here, read this right here.
2: I am crucified with Christ. Nevertheless, I live. Yet not I, but Christ liveth in me. And the life which I now live in the flesh, I live by the faith of the Son of God, who loved me and gave himself for me. What's that mean?
6: It means our old life The prison we keep ourselves in, the chains of sin that keep us in bondage like a slave, all that stuff is gone when we give our lives to Jesus. Your sins were nailed to the cross with Jesus. But because he is God, his sacrifice paid the price for all of our sins. The judge banged his gavel and said, "You are not condemned because Jesus served your sentence. Now all you've got to do is receive him as Lord, and he will help you change your life around."
1: All my problems will be gone if I become a Christian?
6: No, Chuck. We're always going to have problems in this life. Becoming a follower of Christ doesn't make things easier, but it makes it possible. Jesus says, "I am come that they might have life, and that they might have it more abundantly."
1: Do you think Jesus can send me a little hope?
6: Hope? Life? A purpose? Forgiveness? Do you want all that?
1: Yes, sir, I do. That was January 3rd, 2007, when I gave my life to Christ. It's going to sound strange, but I felt different right away. The only way I can describe it is there was a weight that was gone. For the first time, I really felt hope.
3: I like the idea that when we become Christians, we are new creations.
1: Pastor talked about that. I feel like a new person, but...
3: What?
1: I'm being honest. I still feel guilty for things I've done before.
3: There's still a warrant out there for you. Did Pastor say anything about that?
1: I didn't mention it. Dana, I think I need to turn myself in. I mean, I know God has forgiven me, but the state of Florida probably still thinks different. I surrendered myself to the police and spent some more time in a cell at the Escambia County Jail. While I was there, I gave my life to Christ completely. I surrendered everything on my bunk, alone one night, crying out to God. I remember praying and telling him that I had nothing to offer. But if God would take my life, I was willing to give him the pieces. I was definitely a different person when I stood before the judge this time.
6: There's something familiar here, Mr. Chavez.
1: Yes, Your Honor. I've stood here before.
6: We've heard the evidence, and you've pleaded no contest. Do you have anything to say before sentencing?
1: Yes, sir, I do. I know you have no reason to believe it, but I'm a new man standing before you. Because of that, I want to ask you... I know I'm looking at 5 years in prison... And I want you to give me all 5 years.
6: I'm sorry, son. Could you repeat that?
1: Yes, sir. I want you to sentence me to the full time. I don't want reinstatement of probation. I don't want house arrest. All I want is to get my time and get it over with.
6: Mr. Chavez, Chuck, are you sure you're thinking clearly?
1: Well, I don't know about that, but I know the right thing for me to do is pay the penalty for the laws I've broken. I guess Jesus took care of the rest.
6: Anything else?
1: No, sir.
6: Well, you're right, Mr. Chavez. You are definitely a new man from the one that stood before me, more than once before. I can tell by listening to you that... you are sincere, and that you are ready to accept the entire sentence for your crimes.
1: Yes, sir.
6: So, since that is the case, I have no choice but to sentence you to 13 months in the Florida State Prison. Your sentence will begin immediately.
1: 13 months, sir?
6: Mr. Chavez, I'm sure I've said to you at some point in the last 15 years that I hope I don't see you in my courtroom again.
1: Yes, sir.
6: I have a feeling that this will be the last time. Good luck, son.
1: 13 months. I couldn't believe it. Instead of 5 years, the judge gave me 13 months.
2: God used my time in prison, too. While I was serving my sentence, He began changing my life. I started reading my Bible and memorizing scripture. I read it cover to cover in 4 months. The Word of God was changing me. And while I was there, I met an old friend.
7: What's gotten into you, Chavez?
2: What do you mean, Hector?
7: 15 years can change a person, but you ain't like what you were at the juvenile boot camp.
2: You know what can change a fella more than 15 years? Jesus Christ. He's the one that changed me. That was the first person I led to Jesus. While I was in prison, I felt God leading me to preach. It was so weird. I was in prison, but I was no longer in bondage. I was free. In July 2008, I was released from jail, and I have never gone back. For 15 years, I could never break the cycle of jails, prisons, and drugs on my own. But God did. I never had the power to be free, but God freed me. I never had the power or victory over sin, but God gave me that power. God's grace and God's power has delivered me and set me free. And like Jesus said in John 8:36, "If the Son therefore shall make you free, ye shall be free indeed."
8: Chuck Chavez went on to Bible school and was ordained into the gospel ministry in 2014. He has worked in jails and drug programs for 14 years, preached revivals, preached for many churches sharing his testimony, has planted churches, and been a pastor. He is the founder of Lifeline Ministry, pastor and founder of Lifeline Church, and written numerous books. Oh, and he and Dana are still married and work together in ministry where they reach broken and hurting lives. His testimony is proof of the words in 2 Peter 3:9. "The Lord is not slack concerning His promise, as some men count slackness, but is long-suffering to usward, not willing that any should perish, but that all should come to repentance." What about you, listening friend? Are you in bondage the way Chuck Chavez was? His and our greatest hope is that you would understand that only Jesus Christ can fully deliver you from that bondage. Would you want to learn more about the peace, love, and joy that He can bring? If so, we encourage you to call 1-888-NEED-HIM or visit chataboutjesus.com. 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This is program number 3927, heard in the true story of Chuck Chavez, where Brian Plaharchik, Adley Gilbert, Ben Zarbach, Adam Sweeters, and Tom McElroy. Original music, Don Badorf. 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So, until next time, unless our Lord returns before then, I'm Timothy Gregory reminding you that the doors to Pacific Garden Mission are open night and day. 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

Oftentimes, when we face infirmities, we pray for the healing hand of the Lord to come upon us. And after all, he is the great physician, is he not? Alice Hanshee Mortensen has written this poem, which it's very short, but it says it like it is. Lay your healing hand upon me, if it be thy sovereign will. But if not, though pain increases, I will love and trust thee still. And though in life's darkest moments may I grow to be like thee, praying not for self, but others, lifting them to Calvary. Music till dawn.

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marking the hours as they go by throughout the night. Music till dawn. Norman Clayton wrote a song that has been enjoyed down through the years by several generations. Only to be what he wants me to be every moment of every day. Yielded completely to Jesus alone every step of this pilgrim way. Just to be clay in the potter's hands, ready to do what his word commands. Only to be what he wants me to be every moment of every day. Trusting my Savior, whatever betide, every moment of every day, knowing he's able and ready to guide every step of this pilgrim way. 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Walking with only his pleasure in view, every step of this pilgrim way. Just to be clay in the potter's hands, ready to do what his will commands. Only to be what he wants me to be, every moment of every day. Music till dawn.

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Welcome to this segment of Music Till Dawn. Trusting. Romans 8:28 says, "For you know that all things work together for good to those who love God." Norma Helgerson complements that blessed verse with this poem. Peace in the midst of turmoil, joy in the midst of pain, a sense of my Savior's presence, what I thought was loss, is gain. He is working things together, all for my own good, permitting what He knows is best, though at times not understood. I will trust and wait upon Him no matter what I see, and by faith His plan I'll follow, for He knows what's best for me. And when I reach my journey's end and know as I am known, I'll praise Him for His matchless grace and for the love He has shown. Music Till Dawn continues.

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thanks for joining us for this moment of music and inspiration here on your favorite Christian radio station. My name is Vic Elias, and it's my privilege to join you each evening with Music Till Dawn. And tonight we'd like to share an opening verse for this segment written from the pen of Helen Steiner Rice, entitled God's Love. God's love is like an island in life's ocean vast and wide, a peaceful, quiet shelter from the restless rising tide. God's love is like an anchor when the angry billows roll, a mooring in life's storms, a stronghold for the soul. God's love is like a fortress, and we seek protection there when the winds and waves of tribulation seem to drown us in despair. God's love is like a harbor where our souls can find sweet rest from the struggles and the tension of life's fast and futile quest. God's love is like a beacon burning bright with faith and prayer, and through the changing scenes of life, we can find a haven there. Music Till Dawn.

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And thank you for joining us for this next segment of Music Till Dawn. Music coming your way throughout the night here on the VCY America Radio Network. And tonight I'd like to share a verse written by Helen Steiner Rice, entitled So Many Reasons to Love the Lord. Thank you, God, for little things that come unexpectedly, to brighten up a dreary day that dawned so dismally. Thank you, God, for sending a happy thought my way to blot out my depression on a disappointing day. Thank you, God, for brushing the dark clouds from my mind and leaving only sunshine and joy of heart behind. Oh, God, the list is endless of things to thank you for, but I take them all for granted and unconsciously ignore that everything I think or do, each movement that I make, each measured rhythmic heartbeat, each breath of life I take, is something you have given me for which there is no way. For me, in all my smallness, in any way, repay. So Many Reasons to Love the Lord, from the pen of Helen Steiner Rice. Join us for continuing music on Music Till Dawn.

0: you enjoy Music Till Dawn, why not drop a note to this station and let the manager know that you enjoy Music Till Dawn. 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
3: Right now, let's go to Susan calling from Hartford. Hi, Susan. You're on the air.
5: I used to be into country western music, that type of thing. I turned on VCY, and I don't think I missed too many days without you guys for 50 years now.
2: 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Thank you for standing with us. May His work continue.
5: It's kind of like a lifeline. Talk about the Lord and have that freedom. I just love it.

I'm glad you joined us for this segment of Music Till Dawn. Beautiful music coming your way, and sometimes a thought or a poem or a scripture verse. Tonight, this message should go out to many who find themselves busy, sometimes too busy for God. Helen Steiner Rice wrote this poem, Unaware We Pass Him By. It goes like this. On life's busy thoroughfares, we meet with angels unawares. But we're too busy to listen or hear, too busy to sense that God is near. Too busy to stop and recognize the grief that lies in another's eyes. Too busy to offer to help or share. Too busy to sympathize or care. Too busy to do good things that we should, telling ourselves we would if we could. But life is too swift and the pace is too great, and we dare not pause for we might be late for our next appointment, which means so much. We are willing to brush off the Savior's touch. And we tell ourselves there'll come a day we'll have more time to pause on our way. But before we know it, life's sun has set, and we've passed the Savior but never met. For hurrying along life's thoroughfare, we've passed him by and remained unaware that within the very sight of our eye, unnoticed, the Son of God passed by. My words here, don't neglect the salvation that God offers so freely. Don't pass him by. Music Till Dawn.

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Another segment of Music Till Dawn. Have you ever heard the song Channels Only? Well, I'm sure we've sung it, hopefully sincerely, asking God to make us a channel of blessing. Well, here's a poem by that name. A channel let me be. Another day to live for thee, dear Jesus. Another day to let your bright light shine. By word or deed or just by humble praying, not in my way, O precious Lord, but thine. Another day, if someone comes disheartened to my door today, O let me be a channel that your light may guide them to find the way and place their hope in thee. A channel let me be. From the pen of Alice Hanchey Mortensen. Music Till Dawn.

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Vic Elias and your host here, welcoming you to this segment. 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Our God, our help in ages past, our hope for years to come, our shelter from the stormy blast, and our eternal home. Under the shadow of thy throne, thy saints have dwelt secure. Sufficient is thine arm alone, and our defense is sure. 1,000 ages in thy sight are like an evening gone, short as the watch that ends the night before the rising sun. Our God, our help in ages past, our hope for years to come, be thou our guard when trouble comes, and our eternal home. Music till dawn.

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Welcome to this segment of Music Till Dawn. Nice to have you with us. And I trust that the music will be a blessing to you during this half hour. Here's a verse from Helen Steiner Rice that's entitled, Quit Supposin'. It's kind of neat. Don't start your day by supposing that trouble is just ahead. It's better to stop supposing and start with a prayer instead. And make it a prayer of thanksgiving for the wonderful things God has wrought, like the beautiful sunrise and sunset, God's gifts that are free and not bought. For what is the use of supposing the dire things that could happen to you and worry about some misfortune that seldom, if ever, comes true? But instead of just idle supposing, step forward to meet each new day, secure in the knowledge God's near you to lead you each step of the way. For supposing the worst things will happen only helps to make them come true. And you darken the bright, happy moments that the dear Lord has given to you. So if you desire to be happy and get rid of the misery of dread, just give up supposing the worst things and look for the best things instead. From the pen of Helen Steiner Rice, this is Music Till Dawn.

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3: Bill Ackright followed a plan for his life until an accident nearly killed him. Then he met someone with a better plan. Invite others to hear this gripping dramatization. Another true testimony coming soon on Unshackled.
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Music Till Dawn here on VCY America. I'm Vic Eliason, glad to have you with us. The words of this old song, "My Jesus, as thou wilt, O may thy will be mine. Into thy hand of love I would my all resign. Through sorrow or through joy, conduct me as thine own, and help me still to say, my Lord, thy will be done. My Jesus, as thou wilt, if needy here and poor, give me thy people's bread, thy word so rich and sure. 'Tis manna from above, let my soul feed upon, and if all else should fail, my Lord, thy will be done. My Jesus, as thou wilt, though seen through many a tear, let not my star of hope grow dim or disappear. Since thou on earth hast wept and sorrowed oft alone, if I must weep with thee, my Lord, thy will be done." Music Till Dawn.

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Music Till Dawn continues throughout the night here on VCY America. Have you looked up into the heavens and seen the graceful soaring as the birds often fly over the countryside? Here's a poem by Alice Hanchey Mortensen. I think it's a poem that will speak for itself. It's called Soaring. Sometimes God takes away our props that we might lean on Him, allows temptation so we'll grow and triumph over sin. Sometimes He takes away our strength for doing earthly things to rest our bodies that our souls may soar on eagle's wings to heights ne'er dreamed when busyness did all our vision fill. Let's not resent it when He says, "Come ye apart, be still," nor chafe at disappointments and unexpected delays, but keep on soaring neath His wings with gratitude and praise. Music Till Dawn continues.

Did you know that you could bless somebody else by sharing just a word of invitation to a new listener to Music Till Dawn? Perhaps you have a friend who is awake at these hours, maybe at work, perhaps just a person who is a night person. We'd like to invite you to invite a friend or two to join us for this musical program each evening. 7 days a week, right here on VCY America Radio Network. And perhaps you might be an instrument of inspiration and blessing. Why don't you call a friend? Thanks for joining us on Music Till Dawn.

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1: With SRN News, I'm Ron Taylor. Controversy around an immigration detention facility in New Jersey continues.
2: In Newark, New Jersey, protesters have clashed with armed federal immigration officers in front of an ICE detention center. Families of detainees and their supporters say immigrants being held at Delaney Hall have been subjected to pepper spray and physical force as the situation inside deteriorates. Protesters have said people living inside the facility are staging a hunger strike over poor living conditions. New Jersey Governor Mikey Sherrill said state health officials were also denied full access to the facility to conduct an inspection Thursday. The U.S. Department of Homeland Security, which oversees federal immigration enforcement, didn't immediately respond to emails seeking comment, but has previously denied there is a hunger strike, abuse, or poor conditions inside the center.
1: A federal judge says Donald Trump's name must be removed from the John F. Kennedy Center for the Performing Arts.
3: U.S. District Judge Christopher Cooper ruled that the rebranding of the Kennedy Center as the Trump Kennedy Center violates the law and ordered that Trump's name be removed from the building within 2 weeks. The judge said Trump can't close or rename the Kennedy Center, ruling that it cannot be officially named for anyone else unless Congress approves it. Congresswoman Joyce Beatty, an Ohio Democrat, sued President Trump and others to stop the unlawful renaming of the Kennedy Center. Bill Alexander, Washington.
1: Defense Secretary Pete Hegseth assuring Pacific allies today that Washington remains committed to the region while softening past comments that describe China as an imminent threat. Speaking at the Shangri-La Defense Conference in Singapore, Hegseth has said U.S. policy aims to preserve a favorable balance of power. A federal judge has ruled Alabama's use of nitrogen gas to carry out executions does not violate the Constitution. District Judge Emily Marks rejected claims that the method causes excessive suffering. This is SRN News. I'm Ron Taylor reporting. Planned Parenthood, it's not just for abortion anymore.
4: A new report from the American College of Pediatrics finds that 80% of Planned Parenthood clinics now provide treatments to help people live as the opposite sex. That's actually more than the number of clinics that provide abortions. Officials with Planned Parenthood also state that their organization is the second largest provider of hormone shots to allow children to live as the opposite sex and the largest provider of, quote, sex education material. Michael Harrington reporting.
1: Blocking someone from entering a house of worship or acting in a way that makes worshipers entering the building fear for their safety is now a crime in New York. Governor Kathy Hochul has signed a new law approved after a series of raucous demonstrations outside synagogues. The legislation also expressly allows police to establish 50-foot security perimeters outside houses of worship where protests are not allowed. The idea of a protest buffer zone has been under consideration for months. This is SRN News. A Canadian has pleaded guilty for selling a deadly substance in suicides.
5: A Canadian man accused of running an online operation selling lethal substances has pleaded guilty to 14 counts of counseling or aiding suicide in Canada. A lawyer for Kenneth Law says Canadian prosecutors will withdraw 14 murder charges in exchange for the plea. Canadian police say he used a series of websites to market and sell sodium nitrate. He is suspected of sending at least 1,200 packages to more than 40 countries, with more than 100 suicides being investigated. I'm Lisa Dwyer.
1: Virginia State Police say a bus crashed into vehicles slowing for a work zone on I-95 early Friday, killing five people in two cars and sending dozens to hospitals. The crash happened just after 2 a.m. on southbound I-95 in Stafford County. More details at srnnews.com.
6: First John chapter 5, verse 2. By this we know that we love the children of God, when we love God and keep His commandments. 1 John chapter 5 and verse 2. God's Word, the Bible, telling us that love and obedience are the characteristics of a Christian.
7: Here is the National Weather Map for VCY America. Today's weather map shows three low-pressure systems. The first in Canada with its associated warm front extending from Canada into Minnesota and its associated cold front extending from Canada into Montana through central California and out to sea, with a wave of low pressure riding along that front over Northern California. The second low off the South Carolina coast, with its associated weather boundary extending from off the South Carolina coast into South Carolina, through Montana and into Canada, with three waves of low pressure riding along this boundary over southeastern Montana, western Colorado, and northern Mississippi, with the third low off the New England coast, with its associated cold front extending from off the New England coast through Virginia and into Minnesota, with a wave of low pressure riding along this front off the Virginia coast. Severe thunderstorms are possible today over western Nebraska and western South Dakota. Now the weather forecast for cities in the VCY listening area. Phoenix, Arizona, for today, sunny skies, high around 93. Rockford, Illinois, for today, becoming partly cloudy, it will be breezy, high around 79. Stockton, Missouri, for today, morning fog, then becoming partly cloudy, with a chance of showers and thunderstorms. A few of these storms may be severe, high around 82. That's the forecast. I'm meteorologist Jim Vaughn for VCY America, Christian Information Radio.

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2: With SRN News, I'm Bob Agnew in Washington. Russian intelligence agencies have grown more aggressive in their efforts to steal Western technology and defense secrets as sanctions squeeze that country's wartime economy. That's according to three senior European intelligence officials who spoke to the Associated Press. In its report, it says that Moscow's agents are building fake companies, recruiting middlemen, and deploying cyber spies and hackers who are gathering information that could be used to attack key infrastructure. Treasury Secretary Scott Bessent is weighing in on the leak of confidential taxpayer records. We get more on that from correspondent Willie Nelson.
3: Treasury Secretary Scott Bessent is addressing the leak of confidential taxpayer information, including records belonging to President Trump and his family.
4: President Trump is a great American who has endured more than 10 years of nonstop harassment and weaponization from the federal and state government actors. A bad actor at the IRS leaked more than 400,000 tax returns, including the Trump family, all the employees, and that's how we got here now.
3: Willie Nelson, Washington.
2: Conservative critics raising new concerns about how taxpayer money is being spent on homeless programs in California.
5: They point to San Francisco's managed alcohol program, which reportedly cost about $80 billion over 6 years while serving just 55 clients, roughly $454,000 per person. Critics argue programs like this, along with contracts tied to nonprofits in San Francisco and Los Angeles, reflect waste, inflated cost, and possible abuse of public funds. Some political figures also claim homeless populations are being drawn in from other areas to boost funding, though those claims remain disputed. John Scott reporting.
2: And it was a winning session on Wall Street to end the week on Friday. The Dow was up more than 360 points. This is SRN News. Do people know you are a Christian believer?
6: Lifeway Research has been asking that question to Protestant churchgoers, and only 53% of them say that most of the people they know are aware they're followers of Christ. 30% say most people don't know. But the survey also reveals that a strong majority of Christians are fully prepared to share their faith. 65% say they would have no hesitation letting a non-Christian person know that they are a believer. Michael Harrington reported.
2: The United Nations is expressing grave concern about a new law issued by Afghanistan's Taliban government on separation in marriage, which includes provisions on child marriage, among the law's most controversial provisions. One that says a silence of a girl reaching puberty can be interpreted as consent to marriage. It also includes a section on the separation of girls who reach puberty and are married, which implies that child marriage is permitted there under the law. This is SRN News. Oregon voters may soon decide whether hunting and fishing should be criminalized.
7: A proposed ballot measure known as IP-28 has reportedly gathered enough signatures to appear on the November ballot, though those signatures still need certification. The initiative, backed by an animal rights group called People for the Elimination of Animal Cruelty Exemptions, would ban hunting, fishing, certain breeding practices, and pest control. If certified, the issue will head to voters in what could be a closely watched and controversial fight. Ken Lorman reporting.
2: Three climbers on Alaska's Mount McKinley who fell near a treacherous pass on North America's tallest peak have died. The National Park Service says the climbers were traversing a route known for its exposed sections, where many injuries and deaths have happened in the past when they also fell on Wednesday. And one person was rescued from the mountain after that disaster. More on these stories at srnnews.com.
8: First John chapter 5, verse 2. By this we know that we love the children of God, when we love God and keep His commandments. First John chapter 5 and verse 2. God's Word, the Bible, telling us that love and obedience are the characteristics of a Christian.
9: Here is the National Weather Map for VCY America. Today's weather map shows three low-pressure systems, the first in Canada with its associated warm front extending from Canada into Minnesota, and its associated cold front extending from Canada into Montana through Central California and out to sea, with a wave of low pressure riding along that front over Northern California. The second low off the South Carolina coast, with its associated weather boundary extending from off the South Carolina coast into South Carolina through Montana and into Canada, with three waves of low pressure riding along this boundary over southeastern Montana, western Colorado, and northern Mississippi, with the third low off the New England coast, with its associated cold front extending from off the New England coast through Virginia and into Minnesota, with a wave of low pressure riding along this front off the Virginia coast. Severe thunderstorms are possible today over western Nebraska and western South Dakota. Now the weather forecast for cities in the VCY listening area. Phoenix, Arizona, for today, sunny skies, high around 93. Rockford, Illinois, for today, becoming partly cloudy, it will be breezy, high around 79. Stockton, Missouri, for today, morning fog, then becoming partly cloudy, with a chance of showers and thunderstorms. A few of these storms may be severe, high around 82. That's the forecast. I'm meteorologist Jim Vaughn for VCY America, Christian Information Radio.

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0: with SRN News. I'm Bob Agnew in Washington. Defense Secretary Pete Hegseth says Washington remains committed to the Indo-Pacific region, but also softened some of his past rhetoric in which he described China as an imminent threat. Speaking at the Shangri-La Defense Conference in Singapore, Hegseth said U.S. policy aims to preserve a favorable balance of power in the region and to prevent any country from dominating the region. Now that primary voters have chosen Attorney General Ken Paxton as their candidate for U.S. Senate in November, Republicans in Texas are focused on getting out the vote.
1: Senate Majority Leader John Thune says it's time for Republicans in Texas to come together and put all their energy into getting Ken Paxton elected.
2: We got to pivot and go all in to make sure that we keep Texas red, that he wins, and that we keep a far left liberal out of the United States Senate. Obviously, that seat is going to be very key to our majority, which will determine the future of this country.
1: Thune making his remarks on the Hugh Hewitt Show on the Salem Radio Network. Laura Winters reporting.
0: Rescue workers in Laos have safely evacuated four villagers trapped in a flooded cave for 10 days. Meanwhile, we now know the fate of four climbers who fell in Alaska.
3: A Latvian mountaineering expedition group says three climbers on Alaska's Mount McKinley who fell near a treacherous pass on North America's tallest peak earlier this week have died. After waiting for weather to clear, a long line from a helicopter was used because the terrain and conditions prevented the helicopter from landing. A fourth climber was later airlifted to a hospital. The National Park Service says the climbers were traversing a route known for its exposed sections when they fell near Denali Pass, which is about 18,200 feet. I'm Lisa Dwyer.
0: And this is SRN News. Americans weigh in on government and religion.
4: According to the latest poll from the Pew Research Center, 43% of the general population thinks Washington should seek to promote Christian values in the country, versus 38% who say no. 57% of white evangelicals want the government to promote Christian values, as do 55% of white Catholics and 51% of white mainline Protestants. The survey also finds that even 13% of atheists want to see Christian values promoted. Michael Harrington reporting.
0: Also at srnnews.com, Warsaw has registered its first gay marriage, implementing court rulings that require Poland to recognize same-sex unions registered abroad. Last fall, the European Union's highest court ordered the country to recognize same-sex marriages that were entered into in other EU countries, even if Polish law does not currently permit them. In March, Poland's Supreme Administrative Court cited that ruling. This is SRN News. The Justice Department is taking aim at gun laws in the state of Colorado. Here's correspondent Ken Lorman.
5: Assistant Attorney General Harmeet Dillon is leading lawsuits against Denver and the state, arguing local gun restrictions violate the Second Amendment. The cases challenged Denver's ban on AR-15-style rifles and Colorado's limit on high-capacity magazines. Dillon says the laws unfairly target commonly used firearms. The DOJ effort is part of a broader strategy to challenge gun regulations nationwide and potentially set up a new test at the U.S. Supreme Court. Ken Lorman reporting.
0: Oregon voters may soon decide whether hunting and fishing should be criminalized. A ballot initiative there would ban hunting, fishing, certain breeding practices, and pest control. If the ballot signatures gathered are certified, the issue heads to voters in what could be a closely watched and controversial fight in November. More on these stories at srnnews.com.
6: First John chapter 5, verse 2. By this we know that we love the children of God, when we love God and keep His commandments. 1 John chapter 5 and verse 2. God's Word, the Bible, telling us that love and obedience are the characteristics of a Christian.

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1: Right now, let's go to Susan calling from Hartford. Hi, Susan. You're on the air.
3: I used to be into country western music, that type of thing. I turned on VCY, and I don't think I missed too many days without you guys for 50 years now.
0: Thank you for praying. Thank you for standing with us. May His work continue.
3: It's kind of like a lifeline. Talk about the Lord and have that freedom. I just love it.

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5: Good morning, Mrs. Midland.
9: Good morning, Claire. Are you ready for the test today?
5: Well, I sure hope so.
9: Hi, Claire.
5: Hi, Evan. Did you stay up late studying like I did?
9: Yeah. I get so nervous taking our chemistry tests.
5: It can be pretty nerve-wracking. I have to keep reminding myself that God is in control, and He'll give me peace about it.
9: You pray about your tests?
5: Well, sure. God cares about every aspect of our lives.
9: Okay, everyone, be seated. Good morning, class. I'm passing the test out first thing so you have the full class period to work on it. If you finish early, you can work on homework for a different class, but don't take out your science text. Remember, no talking, and I'll be watching for wandering eyes. Okay, pencils down. Turn over your papers. I'll pick them up. You're dismissed. Except Evan. Evan, can I see you at my desk for a minute, please?
5: Why do you think she wants to talk to you?
9: I don't know. Well, see you tomorrow.
5: Bye.
9: What did you want to see me about, Mrs. Midland? Could you please hand me the piece of paper in your pocket? Ma'am? I saw you take out a piece of paper during the test. I'd like to see it. It's really embarrassing. Evan. Yes, Mrs. Midland. Here. My feelings are unbearable, like scorching heat pressing me flat. But my secret will remain under the blanket of night. I flip a coin to tell or not tell, and put my hope that you'll notice me like a shining planet far away. My care for you is like a kitten that longs for a saucer of milk. I long for...
10: Please stop. It's not very good.
9: A poem! You wrote this for someone?
10: Someone I'll probably never give it to.
9: Oh, a secret crush.
10: Yes, and she can't find out. But sometimes I read her poetry. Maybe someday I'll show her. I don't know. I'm sorry, Mrs. Midland. I thought of a line during the test, and wanted to write it down.
9: I remember high school crushes. I understand.
10: And it sounds weird, but looking at the poem calmed my nerves a bit.
9: Writing will do that. For me, it's photography. So, do you want to tell me who the lucky lady is?
10: I don't think I can.
9: Fair enough.
10: But do you think it's good enough to give to her?
9: Maybe work on it a bit more.
10: Right.
7: Oh, where's the hot sauce?
8: I love taco night! Cheese, salsa, sour cream, jalapenos. It's like a smorgasbord of joy.
11: Our family's kind of like a taco.
12: How so, Abby?
11: We're all different, but put us all together and it tastes better than ever.
6: You're right about that.
13: And that's including Bonnie as an honorary member of the family, of course.
12: Thank you, Claire.
8: You could be the salsa, Bonnie.
11: Yes, Bingo. We can be the only taco with bananas.
6: Well, I don't trust tacos.
7: You don't?
6: No. They always spill the beans.
13: Really, Uncle Chuck?
7: You're definitely the cheese part of our taco.
6: Hey, I'm funny. In queso, you didn't notice.
7: Oh, dear.
13: Really?
6: At least I am once I come out of my shell.
13: Make him stop. Uncle Chuck, you're actually making me want to go study just to escape this.
12: Oh, speaking of studying, did you get the results back on your science quiz?
13: I got an A.
6: I'm glad. You studied hard for that.
13: Yeah. Memorizing the periodic table isn't easy. At least Mrs. Midland is letting us do it over a series of quizzes and not all at once.
11: What's a pediatric table?
7: That would be a table for sick children.
13: Periodic table, Abby. Hand me my backpack and I'll show you.
11: Here.
13: And then I really should get to studying. Let me see. I have it in my science folder.
12: Oh, Bingo's pointing out a paper that dropped out, Claire. Don't lose it.
13: Huh. What could... Oh, this isn't mine.
7: How else would it get in your backpack?
13: It's like a poem or something.
7: Let me read it. My feelings are unbearable, like a scorching heat pressing me flat. What in the world?
6: Sounds like really bad heartburn.
12: Sounds like a romantic poem. Listen to the next line. Under the blanket of night, I flip a coin to tell or not tell, and put my hope that you'll notice me like a shining planet far away.
8: Ew! Stop! I'm eating!
11: It's sweet!
8: It's gross!
11: Though he could use some help with his punctuation and capitalization. That's all messed up.
8: Much like this conversation.
12: Poetry doesn't follow the same grammar rules, Abby.
6: So Claire has a secret admirer, it seems.
7: Any idea who it would be?
11: Yeah, who has access to your science folder?
13: No one. It's in my backpack, which is either locked in my locker or with me in class.
8: He must have broken into your locker to give it to you.
11: How romantic.
8: Sure. If you find breaking and entering romantic, I think it's creepy. Look at the next line. My care for you is like a kitten that longs for a saucer of milk.
11: Yeah, that's pretty bad.
7: It is pretty hard to make dairy products sound romantic.
8: Speaking of, can you pass the cheese, please?
6: Here, Bobby.
12: Claire, you look worried.
13: Well, I don't know what to do. I can't imagine who left this for me. I wonder if it was a mistake.
6: Is there anyone who seems like they might have a crush on you?
13: No. Well, I haven't noticed anything.
12: Maybe a boy who acts nervous around you? Or tries to start conversations with you.
7: Or stares at you longingly from across the room.
8: Again, eating here!
13: I can't think of anyone. But now I don't know what to do. I'm not interested in anyone, so whoever it is will... Oh, it's gonna be awkward.
8: As awkward as a kitten tripping over its saucer of milk.
13: I'm serious. Oh, what if they say something to me? How do I tell them I don't like them without being mean? I mean, I'm too young.
12: Well, you'll need to be honest, but surround it with kindness. The Bible says in Ephesians 4:15, speaking the truth in love, we are to grow up in every way into him who is the head, into Christ.
11: Sometimes it's hard to tell someone the truth and still be nice about it.
7: Like when Aunt Edna gets a new haircut and asks what we think of it.
12: But we should always try.

0: Come here, please. It's definitely mustard.
1: Did you have anything with mustard, Claire?
2: No, I don't even like mustard. It's not for me.
0: So your secret admirer must have had mustard. Maybe he was writing at lunch and smeared it. Wait, hold the paper up to the light.
3: What are you noticing, Bobby?
0: See the circle shape in the bottom left corner?
4: It just darkens the paper a bit, like a grease stain.
1: You're right. And you know what's round and greasy?
0: Pepperoni! From a pepperoni pizza!
1: Exactly.
2: They do serve that at school every day.
0: We should follow the clues and solve the mystery.
5: Go, Clue Crew!
0: But wait, mustard and pepperoni pizza. Talk about a weird combination. In fact, that might be grosser than the love poem. Almost.
3: Well, I'll be heading home now, Chuck.
4: Thanks for helping with the kids again, Bonnie. I appreciate it.
3: Of course. I enjoy it. Abby already went to bed. Claire is still studying for her quiz. Are the boys still up?
4: They're getting ready for bed now. So, that poem, huh?
3: Yeah, so sweet. Claire seems pretty distressed about it all, though. She's so worried about hurting someone's feelings.
4: Did you think it was romantic? Like that receiving anonymous poetry bit?
3: Well, the poem definitely needed some work. But the kid gets points for trying.
4: But does that stuff work on girls? Women?
3: Sure. Some. But there needs to be more than that.
4: Oh?
3: Well, as a Christian, I'd need someone who was a strong believer. Kind. Wise. That would be more important than being a poet.
4: Hmm. Yeah. The whole thing makes me nervous, I guess.
3: You? Nervous? What about?
4: I know nothing about being a father figure, and to think about dealing with all that boy-girl romance stuff, I think I'd rather be back in battle. At least there I know what to do.
3: Raising children is a whole different challenge, that's for certain. But you're learning every day, and I'm praying for you every day. You'll need God's help with this job.
4: Well, I definitely need help.
3: God loves these kids and you. He'll guide you, if you let him, if you listen.
4: I've spent my whole military career, my whole life, really, being disciplined and determined, depending on myself. I don't do well with someone else in charge. Well, good night, Bonnie. Thank you again.
3: Good night, Chuck.
1: Hey, Bobby?
0: Yeah?
1: I was thinking, if Claire's admirer really does eat mustard on his pizza, he's probably the only one in the school that does.
0: Hopefully.
1: Which means if you come to the junior high cafeteria tomorrow, we could watch the condiment stand. Maybe the guy will get pizza again tomorrow.
0: I'm in. But what do we do if we find him? Does Claire even want to know who it is?
1: Well, I want to know. Claire's our sister.
0: Yeah, and someone who eats mustard on pizza has pretty questionable character anyway. Okay, there's someone with pizza heading toward the condiment stand.
1: Right, I see them.
0: They're putting on mayonnaise? What planet do these people come from?
1: Blue shirt right behind them.
0: Just getting salt packets. What if our guy doesn't get pizza again today? What if today felt like a corn dog kind of Thursday?
1: You know, patience is half of being a detective, Bobby.
0: The half I'm not good at.
1: Oh, red backpack coming our way. Pizza on tray.
0: And he's reaching for...
5: mustard!
1: There's our guy. Let's find out his name.
5: Evan Wilkerson.
2: Evan?
0: Only guy that put mustard on pepperoni pizza.
3: You know who that is, Claire?
2: Well, sure. He's my lab partner. He sits next to me in chemistry, which is right after lunch.
4: Guess he felt some chemistry with you. Get it?
1: Chuck.
4: Because the chemistry class.
2: Really, Uncle Chuck?
4: What?
6: Do they talk to you a lot?
2: I guess, but just the normal, can you pass me the beaker of barium kind of stuff.
3: Does he get nervous around you?
2: He spilled some calcium carbonate on himself last week.

0: if there was ever a sign of true love.
1: Oh, stop it, Peter. Evan's actually been a better lab partner than I expected. He was really struggling in the class last semester, but he's improved quite a bit. He even got an A on his last quiz.
2: Probably studying more in an effort to impress you.
1: What do I do? Stop talking to him? Pretend I never found the note? What do I say if he tells me they're from him?
3: I know! Tell him you're highly allergic to mustard and start sneezing so bad you need to leave class.
4: That's a horrible idea.
3: She just asked for relationship advice from an 8-year-old boy. What did you expect?
1: I'm not asking you.
5: Huh?
1: I'm not asking you either, Bingo. Bonnie, what do I do?
2: You tell him the truth with kindness. You enjoy having him as a lab partner, but you're not interested in anything beyond friendship.
6: Make sure he's not holding any chemicals at the time.
1: Okay. I enjoy having you as a lab partner, but I'm not interested in anything beyond friendship. Okay, I can do this. I enjoy having you as a lab partner, but I'm not interested in anything beyond...
7: Hi, Claire.
1: Oh, hi, Evan. Fancy seeing you here.
7: I've sat next to you in this class all semester. Are you okay?
1: I'm fine. Sorry.
7: You're probably just nervous about the test. Am I right?
1: I guess so.
7: Did you pray about it again?
1: Actually, yes.
7: Seems to work. You usually get A's.
1: Well, I study, too. I just ask God to calm my nerves and help me remember stuff.
7: That's where I get messed up. I can study, but then completely forget everything once the test is in front of me.
1: Well, you must have figured it out. You've done well in the last couple of quizzes.
7: Yeah, I have my tricks.
1: Oh, is that your paper by my backpack? As you walk past, the peanut butter sandwich in my stomach turns to lead. I'm captivated by...
7: Can you give that to me? I don't know how that got over there.
1: It's okay, Evan. I already knew.
7: You knew what?
1: That you've been sending me anonymous poetry.
7: I have?
1: This is the same handwriting as the one you put in my backpack a few days ago.
7: Right. You got me.
1: And it's very sweet. But, I enjoy having you as a mustard partner. But I'm allergic to anything beyond friendship.
7: What?
1: I mean, I enjoy having you as a lab partner, but I'm not interested in anything besides sneezing. Oh. Anything besides friendship.
7: Oh. Okay.
1: I don't want to hurt your feelings.
7: You didn't. I mean, I'll be okay.
1: Okay. Good. And it won't be awkward between us, will it? Because I really do like having you as a lab partner.
7: Right. Yeah. Me too. So, could I have the poem back?
1: Of course. Yeah. Here. But just so you know, I wouldn't have shown it to anyone. I don't want to embarrass you.
7: I know. I just like the poem, so maybe I'll use it again.
1: Right.
8: Okay, everyone clear your desks except for a pencil, and I'll be handing out today's quiz.
1: And that was about it. We took our tests, and he left without saying anything else.
2: Well, you did the right thing.
0: Except for the part where you said you enjoy him as a mustard partner.
1: Bobby's advice threw me off.
4: He actually wrote that his peanut butter sandwich turned to lead? He's in chemistry. He knows that's not possible.
3: Right. Instead of PB&J, it's PB and lead.
1: Bobby, you're right.
3: Yeah. I usually am.
1: Peanut butter.
0: And lead. Are you wondering the same thing I am, Claire?
1: Let's take another look at that note.
0: You still have it?
1: In my room.
0: Right behind you.
4: I feel like I missed something.
1: Okay. First line of the poem is, "My feelings are unbearable," with the F-E in feelings capitalized.
0: And goes on to say, like scorching heat pressing me flat.
1: And an iron is scorching heat that presses something flat.
0: This is bad. Really bad.
1: But it makes so much sense now.
4: Not to me. What are you talking about?
1: The chemistry quizzes we've been taking have been over the periodic table. That's a chart that shows the symbol for each of the various chemicals, which we were supposed to memorize.
3: This still isn't making sense.
6: Keep listening to them, Bobby. I see where they're going.
0: The chemical symbol for iron is Fe. Evan capitalized the Fe in feelings and then described an iron.
1: The next capitalization in the poem is the N in under the blanket of night,
0: which is followed by I flip a coin to tell or not tell.
1: N is the chemical symbol for nickel, a coin.
2: So he gave himself clues in the poems.
1: Exactly. Evan wasn't writing romantic poetry. He was cheating.
3: But what about the next line? And put my hope that you'll notice me, like a shining planet far away.
0: The P in put is capitalized.
1: And the shining planet would be a reference to Pluto, short for plutonium.
6: Astounding. The whole so-called poem is like this?
0: Sure looks like it. Next is, my care for you is like a kitten that longs for a saucer of milk.
1: C in care is capitalized, which is the symbol for calcium.
4: Or saucer of milk, in this case.
6: Right.
0: And it keeps going.
2: How did you two figure it all out?
1: Bobby.
0: When he said PB and lead, it hit us both.
1: PB is the chemical sign for lead. When we heard that in the same sentence, we put it together.
3: So basically, I solved the case.
1: But now, I'll have to tell Mrs. Midland what Evan was actually doing.
6: Yes, you will.
1: I feel bad. Evan's a nice guy. I don't want to get him in trouble.
2: It goes back to telling the truth with love. As Christians, we need to stand up for what's right and good. And even though Evan won't see it that way, it's being loving toward him.
3: I never thought of 2 weeks of detention as love.
2: But Evan needs consequences for his bad choices. If he goes through life thinking that cheating is how he accomplishes things, he'll have far bigger consequences down the road.
4: And he'll never learn the pediatric table.
5: Periodic!
4: Right. That's what I said.
8: Claire, hold on for a minute.
1: Mrs. Midland?
8: I wanted to tell you again how much I appreciated you coming forward about Evan.
1: Oh, you're welcome.
8: The principal and I spoke with him and he admitted everything.
1: He did?
8: Yes. He knew if he was working on love poems, I'd let him look at it during the test. But after I read the first one, he hid it in your backpack. He didn't want me getting suspicious and asking for it back.
1: Oh, that makes sense. The second poem, then, must have just been him dropping the paper.
8: Right. He has some pretty heavy consequences with a suspension. But he did have one request of me.
1: What was that?
8: He wanted me to let you know he's sorry that he deceived you.
1: Really? Wasn't he angry with me?
8: At first, yes. But I think he came around. You did the right thing, Claire.
1: Thanks, Mrs. Midland. I did what God would want me to do. So, who knows? Maybe we'll even stay as lab partners.
0: That's great.
6: I'm very proud of you, Claire, both for letting the truth be known and for figuring out the scam.
2: Lies seem to work in the moment. They might get us what we want right now, but truth wins in the long haul.
4: Right. Evan may have gotten A's on his quizzes, but he wasn't learning for the long term.
0: That's like the verse we talked about in Sunday school. Proverbs 12:19. Truthful lips endure forever, but a lying tongue is but for a moment.
1: Exactly.
6: Well, with another case solved, should we order out for pizza to celebrate?
3: Oh, yes! Yeah. Oh, could you get mine with a side of mustard?
2: What?
3: I tried it. It's pretty good.
4: Ew.
0: And I'll take mine with mayonnaise.
1: No!
2: Speaking of telling the truth, you better start now or we'll actually add those to the pizza.
3: Okay. Just a normal pepperoni.
0: Please.
1: Yes, Bingo. We'll still get yours with bananas.
9: 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It's the loving thing to do, but we need to do it kindly. A lie might seem like it's going to help you, but in the end, truth always wins. I'm glad the Clue Kids were able to figure out what the letters were really about, and I'm also glad that you joined us. But that's it for today. Join us next time for another exciting mystery adventure of the Clue Crew, brought to you by Unshackle the Pacific Garden Mission. Heard in this Clue Crew episode, the case of the secret sonatist were Elena Poggles, Alex Poggles, Amy Lilly, Carly Strait, Dan Rodden, Julie Partika, Sharon Park, and Emily Finkbeiner. Original music, Gary Fry. 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Writer, Kathy Buchanan. And director, Timothy Gregory.

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0: Hello, and welcome to Kids Talk. I'm Uncle Aaron.
1: And I'm Aunt Amber. Uncle Aaron, did you know that God made only one of you?
0: Yeah. Where are you going with this?
1: Well, because God made only one of you, then you are unique, one of a kind. It's kind of a big deal.
0: Well, he only made one of you, too. And boys and girls, did you know that you are special in God's eyes, and he made each one of you to be loved by him? It says in Psalm 139, verses 13 and 14, "For thou hast possessed my reins, thou hast covered me in my mother's womb. I will praise thee, for I am fearfully and wonderfully made. Marvelous are thy works, and that my soul knoweth right well."
1: Wow, isn't it amazing that God created you? He has known you since before the world was ever created. It says in the first part of verse 5 in Jeremiah 1, "Before I formed thee in the belly, I knew thee." Now, God was talking to Jeremiah here, but this also applies to every single person, born or unborn. God created them all.
0: Then we can look back to Psalm 139, where it says a phrase that will sound a little funny. "Thou hast possessed my reins." What does that mean? Well, first, we need to look at what is going on. David is the author of this psalm. He's singing to the Lord about his omniscience.

0: Kids, do you remember what omniscience means? Hopefully that song helped you remember. If you said all-knowing, then you are right. It means that God knows everything. He knows what we do with our hands and feet and what we think in our noggins. Isn't that amazing?
1: That's right. David was praising God for his omniscience. Then we come across this verse 13, possessed my reins. If we look at the Hebrew word used here, we see that this word, kana, means possessed me, meaning to get, acquire, create, or to possess.
0: Next, my reins means that he formed every part of you, even the squishy, icky, essential insides. This word is used for the meaning of physical organs or kidney. God was involved in every detail of you, inside and out.
1: The next part of that verse says, thou hast covered me in my mother's womb. This word covered in Hebrew is sachech, meaning to weave together. God weaved you, or you may have heard knit you together in your mother's womb. That word also in Hebrew is used to describe protecting or covering. So let's put this first verse together with the Hebrew definitions added in. For thou hast created my physical organs, or we could say inward parts, for thou hast weaved and protected me in my mother's womb.

0: In verse 14, we see David praising God for creating him. Have you thanked God for making you, you? David says, I will praise thee, for I am fearfully and wonderfully made. Marvelous are thy works, and that my soul knoweth right well. That word wonderfully in Hebrew also means to be set apart, to be distinct. You were created to be set apart. You were created to be special and to honor and praise God. Isaiah 43:7 says, Even every one that is called by my name, for I have created him for my glory. I have formed him, yea, I have made him.
1: The last part of that verse says, My soul knoweth right well. It means that David knew through his soul, meaning entire body, and the words right well means with exceeding much. He knew all of this to be true, is that God created him. We read in Isaiah 43:7, Even every one that is called by my name, for I have created him for my glory. I have formed him, yea, I have made him. God formed you.
0: And when God created you, you grew in your mother's belly, and then you were born and had a birthday, right? Uncle Aaron, we better get started with our birthday club members.
1: You're right. Kids, if you're not a member of the birthday club and you'd like to be, Aunt Amber's going to tell you how right after we wish some of these kids a very happy birthday. Starting on the 30th of May, happy birthday to you, Isla Richelieu. On the 31st, we say happy birthday to Evelyn Goddard. Then we change the page of the calendar once again to the month of June. So on the 1st, it looks like we've got a lot of birthdays, starting with Odin Anderson, Ethan Heyman, Maxton Wheeldryer, Drew Dannison, Lila Hromadka, Joanna Joy Fell, Caleb Strippelhoff, and graduate turning 12, Wyatt Schultz.
0: Also graduating from the birthday club on the 2nd is Tyler Love. Celebrating with him is Lydia Woolard, Nisi Vinkela, Caleb Mueller, Henry Meyerink, and Joseph Narlock. On the 3rd, we want to wish a happy birthday to Allison Myrie, Jaira McGee, Brayden Wolman, Akira Martin, Adeline Cruitt, and Kalina Naminsky.
1: Happy birthday on the 4th to Deacon Sandow, Lucas Rains, Eliza Fidlin, Case Clicko, Marvel Gray Stimmel, Lydia Montez, and Yoel Serrano. 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
0: Happy birthday to all of you kids that have birthdays this week from all of us here at Kids Talk. 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
0: This is for anyone under the age of 12. We would love to have you join.
1: Aunt Amber, I have enjoyed talking about how God created us, each one unique and special, just for himself.
0: Yes, he is a great and loving God. He had a plan from the beginning of time, and each one of us was a part of his plan. He created us in his own image. Genesis 1:27 says, So God created man in his own image. In the image of God created he him. Male and female created he them.

0: That is all for this week, kids.
1: Remember that God created each one of you. He knows the number of hairs on your head and loves you very much. I want to leave you with this one last verse, Ephesians 2:10. For we are his workmanship, created in Christ Jesus unto good works, which God hath before ordained that we should walk in them. Join us again next time, right here on Kids.

0: Here we are.
1: I hope she's home.
2: Can I ring the bell?
3: May I ring the bell?
2: But I want to.
0: Well, somebody better, or we'll miss our visit with Mrs. G.
4: Hello. I'm glad to see you. I was listening for you. Come on in.
5: How about some stories?
4: Stories? Yes, I've got some specially for you. What a happy meal that was at Mr. Zacchaeus's house. No doubt Jesus talked to Zacchaeus about his kingdom and told him many marvelous things. Joe! Joe! Alf called at Joe's house next morning. Joe, you know how cross we were that Jesus went to Mr. Zacchaeus's house yesterday. Well, you know how Mr. Zacchaeus has robbed my dad over and over, and the crowd was furious because Jesus went to his house? Well, you'll never believe it. A little later, a knock came at our door. One of Mr. Zacchaeus's servants stood there holding a bag. Where's your dad, young master? The servant asked. I've come from Mr. Zacchaeus. Horrors, I thought, but I called my dad, and I stood there listening. You could have knocked me down with a feather. He held out a bag to my dad and said, Sir, this is money from Mr. Zacchaeus. He told me to tell you that Jesus is at his house, and he's promised Jesus, of his own free will, to give half of his money to the poor. And you tell Mr. Zacchaeus that I'm not poor, my dad snapped back. Oh, hear me out, please, sir, do, the servant went on. Mr. Zacchaeus, my master, also promised Jesus that he would pay back everyone he'd overcharged when they came through customs. I don't know how he's kept track of them all, but where there's a will, there's a way, I suppose. Anyway, you're one that he's robbed, and you're the first to be paid back. I think my master intends to run us all off our feet by the time he's finished. All my dad could say was, thank you. But doesn't my dad believe more and more in Jesus after this? Oh, I shouldn't be surprised to see my dad give the whole bag full of money to the poor himself. Who said nothing ever happens round here in Jericho, Joe? Well, just the same, I wish Jesus would do a cure, a healing or a demon cast out. I think those kinds of things are marvellous. Oh, so do I think they're marvellous, Alf said. But Joe, Jesus has done a marvellous healing on Mr. Zacchaeus. Mr. Zacchaeus wasn't sick, Joe began. But Alf repeated, Jesus has done a marvellous healing on Mr. Zacchaeus. Jesus has cured him from being a mean, dishonest, greedy grabber and has changed him into a kind, honest, generous man. That is a wonderful miracle. All right, Alf. All right? I should say it is all right. But Alf didn't really want to argue with his friend, so he changed the subject. What shall we do today, Joe? He asked. Well, Joe said, let's stay around and watch the crowd get going again. Better still, when they set off, let's go a little way with them. Oh, let me first go and ask at home if I may, Alf said, and he was off. Well, all right, Alf's dad said, but mind you, don't let that masterful young rascal Joe have all his own way. Have a mind of your own, Alpheus boy. I have, Dad. I understand Joe, and Joe understands me. I love Joe very much, Dad, but I tell him what I think, and he tells me what he thinks. We get on fine. Here, take something to eat with you on your day out, Alpheus, his mother said, handing him a lunch she'd prepared for him while he'd talked with his dad. Have a good time and take care. By the time Alf had run over to Joe's house again, it seemed as if all Jericho was on the move, lining the streets or joining the crowd following Jesus at least a short distance on its way. Many of the Jericho people themselves would be setting out for Jerusalem in a few days' time to attend Passover celebrations. The crowd was vast. From the point where Alf and Joe joined the throng, it stretched a long way in front and a long way behind. Somewhere behind them came Jesus and his disciples, surrounded by all manner of folk. Some were his devoted followers, others were fascinated by him and wanted to know more. And of course, there were many who were just curious to learn what all the fuss was about. Suddenly, above all the noise that this vast crowd was making, a lone voice sounded out, "Jesus, Son of David, have mercy on me! Jesus, Son of David, have mercy on me!" Alf and Joe made their way as fast as they could to see who was calling. It wasn't easy picking their way through the crowded street, dodging donkeys and important-looking men, past excited children and their frantic mothers. Fortunately, the voice kept calling, "Son of David, have mercy on me!" Finally, Alf and Joe found where the voice was coming from. A poor blind man was sitting at the side of the road outside the city boundary. Beside him was his beggar's basket. His thin body was wrapped up in his thick, dark cloak. It served as his coat by day and his blanket by night. It was not a cold day. Jericho weather was warm all the year round. Perhaps the poor, thin, blind man shivered because he had so little to eat. "Son of David, have mercy on me!"
6: "Will you be quiet?"
4: the boys heard a rough voice shout at the blind man.
6: "Whoever told him what was going on?"
4: the voice went on in disgust.
6: "I did," another voice replied. "He asked me what all the crowd was about, and I told him that Jesus of Nazareth was here in Jericho today. He has a right to be answered when he asks a question, poor soul. He can't see like you and I can. Have some feeling for a poor blind man, can't you?"
4: The mob round about the blind man picked up the gruff man's peeve.
6: "Do be quiet," they shouted.
4: Some yelled rudely,
6: "Shut up!"
4: Alf looked at Joe in dismay. How could people talk to a blind beggar that way? And how could they be followers of Jesus if they didn't treat the poor man any better than that? Alf and Joe wanted to go up to the blind man and encourage him a little, but there were so many people between them that they couldn't get near. They could only watch. The blind man knew that this was his chance in a lifetime. Jesus of Nazareth, who'd healed so many people, didn't pass through Jericho every day. So the more the people tried to silence him, the more the blind man called out, "Son of David, have mercy on me!" Would Jesus hear him? Alf and Joe hoped he would. There was a sudden hold-up in the crowd. Jesus had stopped. He stood still. For a moment there was a hush. Then Jesus' voice rang out,
6: "Bring him to me!"
4: Alf could hardly keep still.
7: "He's heard him! Oh, Jesus has heard him!"
4: Joe tried to calm him down so that they could see what would happen.
6: "Cheer up!" someone told the blind man. "Jesus is calling for you! Get up! Let me help you!"
4: Bartimaeus, for that was the blind man's name, leapt to his feet and threw off his old coat. He didn't want to stumble over that. Bartimaeus was in such a hurry to get to Jesus. Jesus stood and waited for him to come. The great crowd became silent. Even the children stopped their running and shouting. The younger ones got up on their parents' shoulders so that they could see what happened.
8: "What do you want me to do for you?"
4: Jesus asked the blind man when he finally stood before him.
8: "Lord, I want to see,"
4: Bartimaeus answered simply. Jesus said,
8: "You may go. Your faith has made you well."
4: And instantly, blind Bartimaeus could see. He began praising and thanking God loudly. And instead of going his way, Bartimaeus joined the crowd and followed Jesus down the road.
6: "There you are, Joe. You wanted a miracle. What do you think of that? One minute that poor blind man can't see, and the next minute he can. Isn't it marvellous to see him so happy? That's the kind of miracle you hoped Jesus would do, isn't it?"
4: For once, Joe was just as excited as Alf.
6: "Alf," he shouted, "did you notice that as soon as the blind man had been told that Jesus of Nazareth was near, he began shouting, 'Son of David, have mercy on me!'"
4: Alf, Bartimaeus knew that Jesus of Nazareth is Messiah. Son of David means Messiah. Bartimaeus was so excited, he was telling everyone in the crowd who would listen, and they couldn't help but hear, that now he could see. He had been blind, but now he could see. And as Bartimaeus talked on, the crowd praised and thanked God too. Jericho was left behind, and the crowd left the plain and headed west along the road which would soon thread its way through the sandstone mountains and on to Jerusalem. To the south lay the Dead Sea, very salty, very shiny, very smooth. "The Essenes don't seem to mind living on the shore of the Salt Sea," Alf said. "Ah, but they live beside the Wadi Qumran, and the Wadi brings down good water, which the Essenes store in great tanks," Joe said. "Ah, there go two Essenes now. See their pure white robes gleaming in the sunshine? They're on their way home to Qumran. They don't seem to care that Jesus of Nazareth is passing by. They don't call out, 'Son of David, Messiah.' They don't believe that Jesus is Messiah. Yet they spend all their time preparing for Messiah's coming. My dad has told me all about it," Joe said. "My dad used to be an Essene. Then he left and married my mum, you know, and had me. My dad's an ordinary priest now. At this very moment at Qumran, someone is reading the scriptures aloud, reading all the promises of Messiah's coming. All night long, a reader will read the scriptures, and all day long again tomorrow, and on and on and on. At this very moment at Qumran, there are those who are copying out the scriptures, scribes. We saw them doing it one day, didn't we? There are those at Qumran who will be bathing right now. They want to be pure and clean when Messiah comes. He's to come at any time. A place is laid for him at the head table. But why don't they know him when they see him?" "Oh, well, perhaps they'll know him later on," Alf said hopefully. "Perhaps their blind eyes will be opened so that they can recognize Jesus as Messiah, just like Jesus opened blind Bartimaeus' eyes," Alf said. "They could have their eyes opened if they wanted to. Bartimaeus asked to have his eyes opened," Joe remarked. "Oh, we'd better turn back home now, Joe," Alf said. "We've come quite a long way. Come on, I've got some lunch. We can eat it on the way back. Oh, I wish we could have gone on walking in Jesus' crowd today instead of having to wait a few days," Alf said. "Maybe we'll catch them up," Joe suggested. "Jesus' crowd doesn't move quickly. He stops places to talk sometimes." "And he stops when a blind man cries for his help too," Alf added.
0: I see we still have time for just one more short story, Mrs. G. How about it?
9: At a banquet, the mother of the famous George Washington was sitting beside a distinguished French officer. Turning to Washington's mother, the officer asked, "Mrs. Washington, how have you managed to rear such a splendid son?" She replied, "I taught him to obey."
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3: Everyone hold hands. Just stand there and hang on, Charlie.
4: All you need to do is stay on your feet. We'll pull you.
5: I'm scared.
3: Faster, guys. Okay, we're gonna turn as sharp as we can. Hang on, Isaac. We're gonna whip you.
6: I can't hold on.
5: Ow. I hurt my finger.
6: Did you see me? I almost flew.
5: I thought we were teaching me to skate.
3: Don't worry, Charlie.
5: Uh-oh, here comes Samantha.
6: What does she want?
7: Who taught you to skate, silly neighbor Kate?
3: We're still learning.
7: Race around the rink.
3: You okay if I go with her, Kit?
6: Sure.
8: Why would she want to hang out with Samantha?
7: Ooh, you're fast.
3: Thanks. Where's Sid?
7: Visiting our grandparents. How's your little brother?
3: Peter?
7: Who do you think?
3: He's fine. He started walking. He gets into everything.
7: I bet he's grown a lot since I saw him last. That boy's stinking cute. Little blonde curls.
3: You should stop over sometime.
7: Yeah, maybe. Can you believe how warm it is today? It's colder in here than outside.
3: If this keeps up, we'll have green grass by January.
7: Weird. Your little brother with the helmet looks like a bobblehead.
3: Hey, did you ever get a chance to read that book I gave you?
7: I started it. No offense, but it's a bit too religious.
3: I'm sorry.
7: I'm just not into that stuff, you know. It's cool if you like it. My family's into other things.
3: Oh.
7: I'd never have time to go to church anyway because of sports. We have games every weekend.
3: I see.
7: Oh, Kate, look who's here. Gotta go. Dylan!
3: See you.
9: Did you have fun, Charlie?
5: I like skating with wheels better.
6: Did the helmet help?
5: I guess.
10: He spent more time on his bottom than on his feet.
11: At least you survived.
6: We saw Samantha there.
10: Did she try to beat you up?
3: No, she's not like that anymore.
9: Did you guys talk?
3: Yeah, I asked her about that book.
9: And?
3: She didn't read it. Too religious. I don't know how to convince her.
12: Changing someone's mind is very difficult. But the Holy Spirit can soften her heart, Kate.
3: Yeah, that's true.
6: You missed the exit, Dad.
9: We're picking up a special person.
6: Ooh.
13: His name is Tomas. He spoke at church on Sunday, remember?
5: Uh-huh. Is he coming to our house?
9: Yep. He's going to speak at the college Bible study group.
6: Do we have to go downstairs?
11: No, not this week. He's going to tell us stories, and I want you guys to hear them.
6: Is Anthony coming?
13: Yep, he'll be here.
6: Oh.
9: I asked Mike and him to set up in the front yard. It's so warm, I thought we'd meet outside.
6: We could make a fire afterwards.
5: Hey, let's cook marshmallows.
14: Yeah, that would be fun.
15: How do we do?
9: It's awesome. Like having our living room in the great outdoors. Thanks.
16: You're welcome.
15: And we'll help you put it back.
9: Appreciate that. Hey, I have a question for you guys. I'm wanting to take Ian on a special trip. He's almost 13, and I want to celebrate him becoming a man. Where would you take him?
15: Come with us. We're heading up to Alaska in April.
9: For what?
15: We're checking out that Bible school you and Susan attended.
12: Both of you are?
16: He's checking it out.
12: Okay.
16: I want to hike on glaciers.
15: You should come, Jack. You know those mountains.
12: It's an interesting idea. Let's talk more.
15: Cool.
12: Okay, everybody. Let's gather around the fire.
17: This is wonderful, Jack. There is nothing like meeting around a campfire.
16: Mind if I sit here?
13: No, that's fine.
18: Hey, Anthony.
13: Charlie, stop
18: you
13: running.
18: Took my seat.
13: Why don't you sit there, Gracie?
12: Well, it's a little unusual to meet outside in your front yard, but I thought this would be a fun change. We want to thank Mike and Anthony for making this possible.
15: Glad to be of service.
12: We have a special person here. Did all of you have a chance to hear Tomas speak at church on Sunday?
19: Mm-hmm. Yeah.
12: Mm-hmm. Wasn't that incredible? There is more to his story. Tomas, thanks for coming.
17: I'm glad to be here. Okay, so as you already heard on Sunday, I made my first trip into Bishmar in 1991. Tonight I want to talk about what has happened since that first trip. For 14 years, I made many more trips back carrying Bibles. I invited people to come along with me. You know, if one person could bring 300, then two people could bring 600, and so on. But nobody wanted to go. Many people told me, you're the one called to go to prison, so you have to go there yourself.
15: Nice.
17: Yeah, even pastors said that. Nobody would come. You know, for a long time, I had a hard time with that.
12: I can imagine.
17: But in 2005, the Lord did something that really surprised me. I was speaking at a conference in a different country. I probably shouldn't name that country. So, I was finally finishing up my talk. Over the last 15 years, God has allowed me to return to Bishmar 14 times and to carry more than 4,000 Bibles across the border. I'm happy to answer any questions.
20: I have a question.
17: Okay, go ahead.
20: Can I come with you?
17: Ma'am, no offense, but how old are you?
20: 70.
17: Those suitcases are very heavy.
21: Oh, you don't know her. She's probably stronger than you.
17: Well, I have always traveled alone. I realize you could be my mother, but it wouldn't be appropriate for us to travel alone together.
22: Then I would like to come.
23: Oh, me also.
21: And so
24: oh,
21: would
24: yes,
21: I.
24: Like yes, to come.
22: Actually, me too. Yeah, I'd like to come.
17: Okay, okay. Let me think about this.
23: But how would we all get across the border unnoticed?
20: The same way Tomas gets across. With God.
23: We'd need a lot of money for plane tickets. Nearly £1,000 apiece.
15: God can provide money?
17: Well, yes, of course, but I'm sure many of you have families.
23: Yes, we have families.
17: Well, you could end up in prison. They wouldn't see you for a very long time.
20: This is a decision we need to make. Not you, young man.
17: All right. We'll ask God what he thinks. So my next trip in 2005, they came. I took 23 people carrying 46 suitcases with 5,000 Bibles.
13: Oh, my.
15: What? How many people?
17: 23. I'll never forget that day. We landed and got to customs. We were all lined up waiting to go through. Okay, everybody. Just stand quietly until they call and pray for a miracle.
20: Tomas, I need some help.
17: What's the problem?
20: My suitcase won't stay shut.
17: It's too full. Here, let's put it on this table. What do you have in here? Bricks? This thing weighs a ton.
20: I brought some things I thought they'd need.
17: Well, what about your Bibles?
20: In that one.
17: Okay, we'll need to pull everything and repack it.
25: Stand in this line, people.
17: Now we need to hurry. What's this?
20: A parachute.
17: For what?
20: In case we crashed.
17: But you checked this bag.
20: Huh?
17: Never mind. I think we'll need to put everything back in and tie it shut with this rope. I don't know how you ever got this shut before we left.
15: Tomas, he's coming. I don't know if I'm ready for this.
17: Don't be afraid.
20: I can tie it. You go with him.
25: You two, get in line.
17: Okay, put your bags on the conveyor.
26: I need help up here.
25: What's going on?
26: The machine. Something is wrong with the conveyor. It just started making this noise.
25: What? Okay, everybody. Take your bags off the counter. Our X-ray machine just broke down right now. Please, just go. You are free to go.
17: Imagine it. God broke the machine just for us.
3: Sort of like when God broke the bus for Aunt Sarah.
15: Yeah.
11: Would this be a good time for s'mores?
17: Absolutely.
14: S'mores, I love them. S'mores.
17: Hey, can you guys cook marshmallows and listen at the same time?
15: Not a problem.
3: Dad.
17: What is it, Kate?
3: It's Samantha. Can she join us?
17: Sure.
3: Samantha!
0: Hey, Kate. What you guys doing out here?
3: Listening to a story and roasting marshmallows. Want to join us?
0: Sure.
11: Okay, everybody. This bag has the crackers and the marshmallows.

0: And now, back to our story.
1: Come here, Peter. You've had enough.
2: I want more.
3: Tomas, so what happened next?
4: Well, after God broke the machine and we got in, it gave us faith to believe him for a little bit more. A few months later, we made another trip.
5: Thomas, you made it. Come in, quickly.
4: Thank you, old friend.
5: You come alone?
4: No, I brought 64 people.
5: 64 people?
4: They are at the hotel.
5: How many Bibles?
4: 10,000 Bibles. Imagine this. We all got in. Not one suitcase was open. Out of 100 suitcases. That's impossible. There's just no logic.
5: Praise his name.
4: Hello? Hello? Is someone there?
6: Tomas. It's me.
4: Papa?
6: Sí, mijo.
4: What happened? Is mama okay?
6: Yes, she's okay.
4: Well, thank God. I thought, you know, that... Are you okay?
6: I'm fine. I need to tell you something else.
4: Papa, please don't lecture me.
6: I met him.
4: Who?
6: I met Jesus, Thomas.
4: Papa, really?
6: Really.
4: How did this happen?
6: Remember Felipe?
4: Si.
6: He was so messed up. When he met Jesus, his life totally changed. And that gave me hope.
4: Thank you, Jesus.
6: Thomas, listen. I'm so sorry.
4: Papa, you don't have to.
6: I'm sorry for what I put you through. Can you ever forgive me?
4: I already have, Papi.
6: Oh, gracias, mijo. There's more. I want to come with you to carry Bibles.
4: What?
7: That's fantastic, Tomas.
4: He came with us on the next trip. We took the biggest shipment of Bibles that have ever gone into that nation carried by hand.
8: Wow.
4: We were 69 people carrying 375 suitcases, and we had 11,000 Bibles. We had 1,000 Bible dictionaries. We had 2,000 music CDs that we made especially for them in their own language. We had clothes. We had gifts. I mean, everything. Even getting on the plane was a miracle. 375. Half the plane, more than half the plane was my team. And
3: did you fly from Tibet?
4: No, we met in Europe and flew from there to Bishmar. On that team, we were from 5 different countries.
3: Did everyone bring their own Bibles?
4: The Bibles are made to order. I pay for them and they ship them where I say. We picked them up in Europe, packed our suitcases, and flew from there to Bishmar. 69 people. I was the last to go through immigration. The rest of the group was waiting for me at customs.
9: Sir, what is your purpose for visiting Bishmar?
4: I am a tourist.
9: How long will you be staying?
4: 1 week.
9: May I see your passport, please? Excuse me for one moment, sir.
10: I have read passport. Yes. Name is Tomas Gomez. Okay. I will do that. Okay.
9: You are free to go, Mr. Gomez.
4: Thank you.
9: Is everything okay, son?
4: I think so.
10: What do we do now?
4: We need to line up at the customs booth.
9: Those booths?
4: Yes. But that's strange.
10: Por qué?
4: I've never seen a booth empty. All 6 empty. Usually there are policemen standing behind them. You know, the guys who ask what you're bringing into the country.
10: Where are they?
4: I have no idea. Nobody's even in the building except our group. This must be our miracle. God is doing this just for us. Pick up your suitcases, everybody. Vámonos!
3: I don't get it.
4: There is no logic to what happened. When we got to customs, there were no policemen. The whole building was empty.
11: There weren't any customs officers?
4: Not one.
11: No one to check

0: check your bags or anything?
1: They were supposed to be there to check our bags, but the room was completely empty.
2: Oh, goodness.
3: It's just amazing.
1: And nobody showed up. Nobody stopped us. We breezed right through. And we all got in. How? How is that possible? I'll tell you how. With God, nothing is impossible.
4: Oh, that's great.
1: Can you imagine coming to the U.S. and not having one customs agent in the airport?
0: That would be ridiculous.
1: Exactly. <Wow. laughs> So, we got on our train. We had a 3.5-hour ride until we reached our final destination.
5: Meet me in the dining car in 5 minutes.
1: Okay. What's wrong?
5: I think someone is watching you.
1: Are you sure, Papa?
5: He's 4 rows behind your seat in the passenger car.
1: Did he follow me here?
5: No, but he's extorting you.
1: Well, they don't see a lot of tourists like us in these parts of the world. It's normal for them to look at us.
5: Something doesn't feel right. I know people, Tomas.
1: Okay, if you're sure about this, here's what we'll do. We're still a few hours away from our destination. I'll get off at the next city. If he doesn't follow me, we're probably safe. In that case, continue on to the planned stop, and I'll catch the next train and meet you there.
5: Okay. And what if he does follow you?
1: Then you and the team get off at the next stop and find a hotel and wait for me. I know that city. I'll find you.
5: Okay. And what if they catch you?
1: They won't catch me. But if I don't show up in one day, call the local pastor. He'll know what to do. Here's the number. Whatever happens, they must not get this number. If you are caught, eat the paper.
5: Okay. Will you leave your suitcases with me?
1: I'll take one and leave one. If they catch me and find books, maybe they stop looking.
5: Did you think they know we're together?
1: Let's hope not. We shouldn't be seen talking.
5: I pray for you, mijo.
1: Excuse me. Pardon me. He got off. Okay. Okay, Lord, I think this guy's following me. Okay, here we go. Sorry, excuse me. Lord, I need some place to hide. There, a door.

0: I know you are in here. You have no place to hide. Give yourself up. I'm not going to hurt you. There you are, sir. Why are you running?
1: Because you were chasing me.
0: You started running before I chased you.
1: I did?
0: Yes, you did. You need to come with me.
2: He must go to prison! He tried to bring Bibles into this country! I don't care who he is or where he's from! Justice must be served! We cannot allow infidels to come into our country and steal the hearts of our children! We must make an example of him!
3: You have spoken. I have heard. Now you may go. Come in, please. Sit down. Mr. Gomez, we need to ask you some questions.
1: May I request a lawyer?
0: In this country, no lawyer. We are the law.
1: Are you a judge?
3: No.
1: Are you from the government?
0: No. The government works for us. Your country calls us terrorists. We call ourselves believers.
3: Mr. Gomez, how much do they pay you to do this?
1: What?
3: How much are you paid to bring Bibles to Bishmar? No one would dare to bring Bibles here unless they would get paid hundreds of thousands of dollars.
1: Nobody pays me.
0: Liar. Tell us how much they give you.
4: You must speak the truth.
1: The interrogation continued for quite some time. At one point, I stood up, and with respect, I said, "Sir, nobody pays me to do this. I do this because I love God." Shame came on them. Those two men stared at the ground, ashamed. Finally, this guy stood up and put his hand out to shake my hand. So I shook his hand. And then he hugs me like he knew me all my life. And then he kisses me 3 times on the cheek, as they do in respect and friendship. He looks at the other guy, and he tells him, "He is a brother." I'm thinking, why did he say I was a brother if I am not a Muslim and they are not Christians? The only reason I came up with is that they saw someone who was willing to risk it all, and someone who maybe loves God more than they do. And then he gives me my passport back and says, "You can go. Please, you're free to go."
5: Wow. Oh, God be praised.
1: How is that possible? There is no logic. After holding me for 2 days, he lets me go. How is that?
6: Did he send you out of the country?
1: No, he just let me go.
5: And what about the Bibles?
1: He took my Bibles.
5: And the rest of the team? What happened to them?
1: After they released me, I traveled today to make sure I wasn't being followed. The third night, I carefully made my way back to the pastor's house and knocked at the door. It was like a scene out of the New Testament.
7: Hello?
1: Don.
7: Thomas.
8: He's safe. Why'd you close the door?
7: He's safe.
8: Let him in.
3: Thomas.
1: Papa.
3: You're safe.
7: So sorry, Thomas. I get excited.
1: You look well, Don.
7: Oh, and so do you, Mule.
1: Did they get the Bibles?
3: No. We waited for a day and then called the pastor. The Bibles están aquí. They're here. What happened to you?
1: You will not believe it, Papa. The Bible says if we have faith the size of a mustard seed, we can move mountains. And that's what God has done. He's moved mountains for the people of Bishmar to get them his word. Through the years, we've been able to carry over 70,000 Bibles into that country.
5: Amazing.
1: I am no longer allowed in. They caught me 5 times. They never kept me in prison, but I can never get a visa back into Bishmar. Yeah. I keep trying at different embassies, but they say, "Stop, we will never let you back in."
9: What are you doing now?
1: Well, I made a love pact with God 24 years ago. I say whenever you ask me, I will carry Bibles. He is still asking me, and so I am still carrying. Not to Bishmar, but other places.
5: Oh, that's wonderful.
9: That's awesome. Tomas, thank you. You've been a huge encouragement to me. Mm-hmm. I'm sure others here would say the same.
5: Yeah. Yeah.
9: I wonder if any of us here have mountains in our life that might need to be moved. Maybe one or two would want to share before we close in prayer.
10: Kate, thanks for letting me hang out. I really need to get going.
5: Okay, Sam. Good night.
9: I'll start. Believe it or not, my own sister sued me. A couple of years ago when we stopped doing the Sunrise and commercials, she took us to court for breach of contract. You know, I thought it was all over, but she's still after me. Pray that God intervenes.
11: Can we pray that I find a best friend?
12: That's a big one, Gracie.
13: As you guys know, Liz and I are getting married this summer. We're really excited, but also a little nervous. Marriage is a huge adjustment.
9: Anyone else?
5: That girl that was just here, Samantha? Pray that she finds Jesus.
1: We will pray, Kate.
14: Charlie's looking a lot, shall we say, safer.
5: Next time maybe you can take that ugly helmet off.
14: Yeah. Hey, thanks for inviting me to your front yard party the other night.
5: Yeah, sure.
14: I couldn't stop thinking about Tomas.
5: Really? Me either.
14: I started reading that book again.
5: You did?
14: I have a couple questions about it, though. Could you maybe help explain it to me sometime?
5: Sure.
15: You've been listening to the Brinkman Adventures, and this episode is entitled Mountain Mover. While some of the elements are fictitious, this story is based on an actual person and real events. Tomas really did carry over 70,000 Bibles into one of the most dangerous countries of the world. Please pray for this man. Ask the Lord to continue to give him guidance, boldness, and faith as he carries God's word to the hungry and oppressed around the world.
12: Kids, this is Susan Brinkman. Do you have a big problem in your life? Something that seems impossible? If so, bring that problem to the one who moves mountains. And remember that nothing is impossible with God.
16: Welcome to Fast Facts with Reasons for Hope. I'm Carl Kirby, and we're talking about the sweetest part of having bees. Did you know that a single honeybee will visit 50 to 100 flowers on one trip out of the hive, and yet only produce 1/12 of a teaspoon in her entire lifetime? To make 1 pound of honey, the bees from a single colony must visit 2 million flowers and fly over 55,000 miles while flapping their wings 200 times a second. 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And here's the best part. 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It's antibacterial, and it's a potent source of antioxidants. 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
1: 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Where is she going? We'll have to find out from Sailor Sam, an adventurous young man whose hunt for scientific truth takes him anywhere.
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3: Hi, I'm Squee the Squirrel, and I want to invite you along for a story in the forest.

0: Hi there. We've been waiting for you. We're going to have fun and learn something, too. Because it's time for Fables of Faith. Here are your friends, Uncle Van, Christy, and Bud.
1: Who finally joined the Unity Club?
2: Bruce.
1: And did everybody want him in right away?
2: No.
1: Bud, who didn't want him in?
3: McKelvey and Philip.
1: And then what did Old Owl have to do to McKelvey and Philip, Christy?
3: He had to tell them things that happened to them.
1: Now Bruce is in. And do you know why we're doing this, why we're telling this story? Because there are people who come into the church, and there are new people who just accept Christ as their Savior, and they become members of the church. And are they right away, do they become altogether different from what they were? I mean, they still have some of the same bad habits and so forth that God has to work with them on. Now, what's the first thing that the gang's trying to do for Bruce?
3: They're trying to think of a job that's not too easy, that's not too hard.
1: That's right. For him. They don't want it. Why don't they want it too easy for him, Bud?
3: So he'll learn something from it.
1: So that he won't think that being, you know, a member of the Unity Club is just all a bed of roses. And why don't they want it too hard?
3: Because they know they give you too hard of work here. I'm not going to be a member of this thing.
1: And they don't want to discourage him. And they want to give him just the right job. Now, they thought of a lot of things, if the people remember, those that are listening can remember from last week. They were thinking of a lot of things that they were going to try to get Bruce to do. And today we're going to hear about a job that they finally got Bruce to do, and they were really quite surprised. Let's see what it was.
4: Painting just as we suspected.
5: Yeah. Not bad for a goose.
4: Well, I don't know. Even a goose.
6: Now,
4: could...
6: now, Phil, don't you guys start that. Remember what we were talking about a while ago?
4: Oh, yes, quite right, old boy. We must encourage him. Come on, let's grab a paintbrush, eh?
7: Watch out, or you'll knock over the paint bucket.
4: Oh, dear. Now look what you've done, McKelvey.
5: Phil, if you look, it's your foot that seems to be stuck in the paint bucket.
8: McKelvey's right, Philip.
4: Well, he knocked it over this way and caused me to step in it.
5: Huh? Well, let's get something straight here,
7: hey,
5: Mr.
7: Hey, what did you guys come up here for?
4: Why, to give you assistance, naturally.
5: Sure. We know that painting isn't your cup of tea, so we thought we'd
7: come
5: along.
7: Well, if you want to really help, why don't you quit arguing and stay out of the way?
5: Same old Bruce.
4: Precisely. I knew he could never change.
6: Now, you just wait a minute, guys. Now, this is your fault. You're the ones who kicked over the paint bucket.
4: Squinty, we will not solve this situation by hurling accusations at one another.
5: Right. And I'd say that you're as much to blame as the rest.
6: Huh?
5: After all, you came rushing up here with the rest, and amidst the confusion, why, it could have been you who knocked over the bucket.
4: Quite right.
6: Oh, now, just don't you try to pin that on me, McKelvey.
4: Squinty's quite right, you know, it... was your fault.
5: But I'd say that you're wearing the guilt, my lad. You still have the bucket on your foot.
6: McKelvey's right, Philip. It is still...
4: Squinty, whose side are you on? First you take up for me, and then for McKelvey.
6: I'm on my own side. That's whose side I'm on. You guys are setting a fine example for Bruce. That's all I've got to say.
5: Wait just a minute.
4: Now, just a
6: moment, young man. You started it. I don't see how Bruce is ever going to... Bruce? Hey, where is Bruce?
5: What? Yeah, that's right. Where is he? Bruce! Yes.
4: Bruce!
5: Where are you, Bruce?
4: I say, where are you, Bruce?
5: Bruce!
4: Oh, now you've done it. You've gotten him so upset, he left.
5: Now we've done it. What do you mean,
6: hey,
5: now you're the one that kicked over the paint.
4: Well, let's dispense with the trivia and find Bruce, eh?
5: Sure. When it's your fault, it's trivia. But when we're to blame, It's a full-blown federal investigation.
4: But I tell you,
6: don't
4: Harry,
6: waste
4: that
6: your
4: it
6: waste breath, your time. Trying to tell
4: well,
6: you
4: I think I should make this perfectly clear. That
8: now I know it's a little hard for you to hold a paintbrush, but maybe we can work it out.
7: Okay, I'll try, but it hasn't worked so far.
8: I think you're making a mistake by trying to hold it with just one wing.
7: But that's how everybody else does it.
8: Sure, but they have paws and you have wings.
7: Yeah, I see what you mean.
8: What you need to do is hold a paintbrush with both wings.
7: You mean like this?
8: That's the way. See, it's lots easier.
7: Hey, you're right. And now I know why it took me so long the other way.
8: Why?
7: Because I kept dropping the brush, and I've had to stop and pick it up.
8: I can see how that would take time, all right.
7: Hey, this is fun when you know how to do it, and to think they almost spoiled it for me.
8: Oh, yeah. I'm sorry about that, Bruce. You see, they really meant well, but sometimes things don't go the way we plan.
7: Oh, I know them well enough to understand why they did it. But I'm just so anxious to be a good club member that I feel like I'm wasting my time when I have to stand around and listen to all their arguing.
2: Where are you, Bruce?
7: I suppose I better answer.
8: Yeah, we've pretty well got your problem solved, so they can't do much to harm you.
2: Bruce!
7: Yeah!
2: You're around.
7: I'm around back with Mo.
4: Very good. We thought you had left, old man.
5: Oh, we thought you'd left.
4: Sorry, we seem to have...
5: Yeah, we forgot all about you. We had a little discussion to do.
4: We do apologize, Bruce. Yeah. We had a little matter to straighten out. Now, where were we?
8: Helping Bruce with his painting.
4: Oh, quite right. Now, Bruce, about this problem, what was it?
6: No, come on, Phil.
7: Oh, I was having a little trouble holding the brush with one wing.
5: No, we can solve that in a jiffy.
4: Yes.
6: Why not lie on your back and hold it with your feet,
4: Well,
6: huh?
4: That's hardly sensible, Squinty. Each time his brush required dipping, it would necessitate his having to resume a standing position.
6: You know something, Phil? But you can say less in more time than anybody else I know.
5: He couldn't see what he was doing.
7: But
5: I'd suggest he possibly hold it in his beak.
6: Oh, come on.
5: I know what you're going to say. The paint would drip down your chin, but I've got a solution. You could wear a bib.
6: Yeah.
8: Hey, fellas, what Bruce is trying to tell you is that...
6: Oh, hush, Bo. We're trying to solve Bruce's problem.
8: But we've already...
5: It may be uncomfortable for a while, but you'll get used to it.
7: Hey, fellas, if you don't mind, I've got an idea.
5: What? Oh, yeah? Let's hear it. Go ahead.
7: All right. Really? My problem is I can't hold a brush with one wing, right?
5: Well, that's what we said.
6: That's
5: sure. That's what we're telling you.
4: Really?
7: And the other two suggestions aren't too practical, right?
6: I must agree.
7: How about this?
4: Well,
6: what?
4: Both wings.
6: Both
7: you
6: wings.
7: Like that, huh?
4: You know, that's exactly what I was going to suggest.
5: Sure it was after you saw him do it.
6: Well, I think that's great, Bruce. You thought of it yourself, huh?
7: Not really. You see, somebody else gave me the idea.
6: Oh, who?
4: Why, all of us, of course.
7: Well,
5: by discussing the problem and making suggestions, we've all caused Bruce to draw his own conclusion, which is a pretty good one.
7: But I didn't.
4: Now, don't try to be modest, old boy. We may have provided the stimulation, but you came up with the answer.
7: No, you don't understand.
5: Bruce, you must learn to take credit where credit is due. We have contributed in our small little way. Some of us more than others, of course.
4: And just what do you mean by that, McKelvey?
6: Yeah, just what do you mean by that?
5: I merely mean that certain of us got through to him.
4: Would you care to state whom you felt got through and whom you felt did not?
5: Well, of the three of us who made suggestions, I'd say two of you fell rather short of the mark.
6: Two of us? McKelvey, I don't like the way you say that.
4: I'd say that your insinuations are rather insulting.
6: Yeah, my words exactly.
7: Precisely. If you guys don't mind, I've got some work to do.
5: Not so fast there, Bruce. You couldn't even do it. If I hadn't made the suggestion.
7: If you hadn't made the suggestion, why, I never heard of it. Oh, would you mind carrying my paint bucket over to the other side of the clubhouse for me?
8: Not at all, Bruce. I'll even carry the ladder for you.
7: I'm sure glad that somebody around here is interested in helping me, or I'd never get the job done.
8: Yeah. And maybe if we take enough time on the other side, by the time we get back around here, they may be gone. Come on, Bruce.
1: Well, they found some work for Bruce to do, didn't they?
3: Yeah.
1: But who set a good example?
3: Bo.
1: How did he set a good example?
3: He took him around back while they were arguing, and he told him how it could be easier for him to do it.
1: Well, instead of arguing about who was right and who was wrong, Bo took him around and showed him how to work, right? And mm-hmm. he helped him solve his problem. And there's a verse in the scripture that we should think about when we have new members coming into the church. We cannot argue about our being right all the time and what we think is right and what we think is wrong. These things are good for discussion. But when you have a new believer who comes into the church and you're trying to set an example to him, we should remember these words, that we should be an example to the believer, or we should be an example of a believer in word and in deed and in the manner of life and the manner in which we live. And if we are so busy trying to prove that we're right, that we cannot even help others with their own problem, then are we being a good example of the believer?
3: No.
1: Now, as the things progress and as Bruce becomes a member here and as he's trying to learn how to be, does Bruce want to be a good member?
3: Yeah.
1: And what were they? They were kind of discouraging him from it, weren't they?
3: Mm-hmm. Yeah.
1: Because they were so busy arguing themselves and trying to figure out ways, and they were going to take credit for even something that Bo had done. They were so sure that they were right. Well, this happens. It happens in the church, and it happens when people come into the church and new members come into the church, and we're supposed to be examples. And what's one good example that we can be to the believer? What is the one thing that we need to do to each other and for everybody who comes into the church? What's a good thing that we can always be sure of, that we're being a good example? If we
3: love
1: one another, that's being a good example of the believer. Now that word, love, is going to start off our next series, and we're going to see how Bruce starts to fit into the club. And they're going to get out their bylaws again, and they're going to start looking at the bylaws here, and they're going to start talking about different aspects of what it means to be a member of Unity Club. We'll tune in and hope that everyone will be with us when we show how Bruce starts to fit into the Unity Club. Okay?
3: Okay.
6: Okay.
0: We sure are glad you were with us today, and we hope you had a good time with Uncle Van, Christy, Bud, and all our forest friends. Why don't you plan to be here with us next week for more Fables of Faith. Bye for now.
9: Hello, testing. 1, 2, 3. Calling Uncle Bob. This is the voice of the deep, the coelacanth fish. Do you copy, Uncle Bob?
10: Roger, coelacanth. How's my signal?
9: Yes, go ahead. I copy you.
10: Well, welcome to Nature Corner, coelacanth. What's your location? How deep are you?
9: My location is off the coast of Africa, 1,700 feet down.
10: Wow-wee. No daylight down there, huh?
9: No, there's is not a speck of daylight down here, Uncle Bob. It's pitch black.
10: Roger. Now, you see, you're the deep sea fish, the coelacanth.
9: Yes, that's right, Uncle Bob. My name looks like coelacanth. It's spelled C-O-E-L-A-C-A-N-T-H, but pronounced coelacanth.
10: Okay, coelacanth, how big are you?
9: I'm 5 feet long, and last time I stepped on a fish scale, I weighed 120 pounds.
10: Okay. Now, is there any real significance in your name?
9: Yes, Uncle Bob. My name coelacanth means hollow fins. It comes from the Greek noun koilas, which means hollow.
10: Oh, that's very interesting. So imagine in Greek you'd pronounce your name koilacanth rather than coelacanth.
9: You're right. In Greek, my name would be pronounced koilacanth.
10: So your fins are hollow.
9: Yes, that's right, Uncle Bob. The spines in my fins are hollow. Obviously, my creator knew that I needed it that way, swimming at a great depth.
10: Check, check. Now, coelacanth fish, why are you here?
9: Well, Uncle Bob, up until 1938, scientists all over the world thought that the coelacanth fish was extinct. They said that we stopped living 70 million years ago. They had fossils of us to prove it.
10: I see. In other words, these geologists and scientists said these fossils were 70 million years old?
9: Yes, that's right. Precisely, Uncle Bob.
10: But obviously, coelacanth fish, you're not extinct.
9: Quite obviously, Uncle Bob, I'm very much alive, or I would not be talking with you now. Scientists claim that before 1938, there was no evidence that the coelacanth fish was alive. They said that it existed 70 million years ago and became extinct.
10: And that according to fossils.
9: Yes, that's right. In 1938, a crew of scientists and fishermen were on a big boat off the coast of Natal.
10: Mm-hmm.
9: On their fishing line, they had pulled in a huge fish. And much to their surprise, it was a coelacanth.
10: Okay.
9: And they said, my land, we thought this fish was extinct 70 million years ago, but it's very much alive.
10: A coelacanth, what was the reaction from the scientists?
9: The biologists and geologists discovered that the coelacanth fish that they caught was identical to the fossils that they claimed were 70 million years old.
10: Identical? Wow. That begs the question, did evolution ever really work for you?
9: That's what I should say. There's no evidence, then, that evolution has changed the coelacanth fish.
10: Check, check. So what's your conclusion?
9: Therefore, I would have to say that evolution does not work. It is not demonstrable with a coelacanth fish.
10: That's interesting. Very interesting indeed. Now, if our friends have a question about this, what should they do?
9: They can consult the American Museum of Natural History or International Wildlife Encyclopedia.
10: Thank you, coelacanth fish. Have a nice day.
9: And I thank you, Uncle Bob. Have a nice day.
11: Break, break, break, break.
10: Go ahead, breaker.
11: I'm a Port Jackson shark, and I was just reading the mail with you and the coelacanth fish, Uncle Bob, and I have a similar kind of story with myself.
10: Oh, that's interesting. Port Jackson shark. Pass on the story, would you please?
11: Yes, Uncle Bob. This can be substantiated by the American Museum of Natural History. Scientists found fossils that they claimed were the Port Jackson shark, and they said the fossils were 181 million years old. But the marine biologists who have caught the Port Jackson shark compare me to those fossils, and they say I am identical, 100% identical.
10: Hey, that's interesting. Another story just like that, a Port Jackson shark. They claim these fossils are 181 million years old, but yet marine biologists say you look the same right now as those fossils that they claim are 181 million years old.
11: To be very honest, yet to be very scientific at the same time, it makes me ask the question, did evolution ever work for the Port Jackson shark?
10: Well, Port Jackson shark, I'm sure thinking people can figure that out.
11: Well, I'll say it's more logical, according to the school of fish, that I was created this way in the beginning.
10: Right on, Port Jackson. Thanks for stopping in.
11: Roger Dodger, Uncle Bob. That's all from here. See you later.
10: Okay, thank
12: you. Break, break, break.
10: Go ahead, Breaker. Did you say you're the sea lily?
12: Yes, I'm a sea lily. I'm an animal, not a plant.
10: Oh, thanks for informing me there. Appreciate it. Sea lily, what's your story today?
12: Well, Uncle Bob, I hate to sound repetitious, but I have the same story that the Port Jackson shark and the coelacanth fish have.
10: No kidding. Another one.
12: That's right, Uncle Bob. Scientists have found a fossil of the sea lily, claiming it to be 160 million years old according to their dating methods.
10: Now, sea lily, do you look identical to that fossil?
12: Yes, I do, Uncle Bob. Scientists have carefully analyzed that fossil that they think is 160 million years old, and they look at me today, and they say there is absolutely no difference.
10: Not even one iota of change?
12: Not one iota of change, Uncle Bob.
10: Well, maybe, Sea Lily, scientists claim that your evolutionary change came before 160 million years. You know, and then you just stopped evolving. How about that?
12: Well, if that's true, Uncle Bob, there are no fossils anywhere in the world to prove it. The only fossils of the sea lily are the ones that scientists claim are 160 million years old.
10: Point well taken, Sea Lily. Say, sometime, read Genesis chapter 1 and count the times that God said things reproduce after their kind. And consider Jesus Christ the creator of the universe. Nearly 2,000 years ago, there was a church in Berea, Greece, that was started by the witness of the Apostle Paul. Let's turn time backwards now and learn how the church was formed.
13: Welcome to Berea, stranger. Oh,
14: thank you very much, sir.
15: Come on, Silas. Let's go over here. Timothy, let's go.
16: We're coming, Paul.
10: Paul, Silas, and young Timothy wasted no time in sharing Jesus Christ with the Berean people.
15: My Jewish relatives of Berea, thank you. I am glad to be at your synagogue today.
17: We're glad to have you, Paul. Welcome.
15: Thank you, my kinsmen. I am a Jew from the tribe of Benjamin. For many years, I was a Pharisee.
14: That's interesting. Yeah. Obviously, he's well-educated.
18: Quite evidently.
15: My friends at Berea, while I was a Pharisee, I thought I understood the Old Testament scriptures quite well. But I found out that I didn't.
14: Oh, what? Oh, explain yourself.
18: Yeah.
15: Okay. I knew the Jewish law very well from a child up, and I obeyed it to the letter. I knew the law of the Lord, but I didn't know the Lord of the law.
14: Would you repeat that again, Paul?
15: Yes, Rabbi. I knew the law of the Lord, but I didn't know the Lord of the law.
14: I say that's a problem. A serious problem.
18: I should say that's a problem.
14: Is it any clearer to you now, Paul?
15: Indeed it is, my Berean kinsmen, because now I know the Lord Jesus Christ, the Lord of the law.
18: Jesus Christ? What does he have to do with all of this?
15: Right, let me tell you, my friends. Jesus Christ is the theme of our Old Testament scriptures.
14: Paul, this is rather strange teaching to us, but we'll still hear you out.
10: Paul was given the entire hour in the synagogue to teach his Jewish people about Jesus Christ. And the Bereans listened.
15: And furthermore, my friends at Berea, our own Jewish prophet Isaiah said that the Messiah, the Christ, would have to suffer and die for our sins. He would be buried, and he would rise again.
14: And you claim this one to be Jesus Christ, Paul?
15: I do indeed, Rabbi, I do.
18: This all sounds very interesting, but can we prove it? Yeah, can we prove it?
14: I'm interested in seeing it in the scriptures.
18: Me too.
15: Oh, my friends, I would never say it unless I could back it up with God's holy word. Sure, it's in the scriptures. Here, I'll open the Isaiah scroll. Rabbi, you follow in yours too.
14: Yes.
15: The part where Messiah suffers. All right, let's read.
14: He poured out his soul unto death.
15: He was numbered with the transgressors, and he bore the sin of many. There it is, my friends. Do you see it?
12: That's an illumination to me. Yes. I always thought that spoke of our Jewish nation Israel suffering.
17: Yes.
12: But you say it speaks of the Lord suffering?
15: Indeed I do, my Berean friends. It could not be Israel as a nation, because Israel as a nation cannot bear our sins for us. Israel cannot pay for our sins. It takes innocent blood.
19: Yeah, that's right. Moses wrote in the book of Leviticus in the law that the blood had to be shed for the covering of sin.
20: That's right, Levi.
15: I'm glad, Levi, that you are looking to the scriptures for your answer.
21: We find that very challenging, Paul.
12: Yes, that's right.
22: We have been taught to do so.
15: Great, great. What an encouragement. All right. I ask you to check something else. The writings of David. Here. In the scroll. Read this, would you?
23: Right here?
15: Yes.
23: Right. They pierced my hands and my feet.
15: Now, who is speaking here?
23: Well, I guess it could not be David.
15: Why not, Simeon? Why not?
23: Well, because He never had his hands or feet pierced, to my knowledge.
13: Oh? Who did then?
23: Jesus of Nazareth, the Lord.
16: Yes, this speaks of the Lord Jesus Christ.
23: He poured out his soul unto death.
13: I'm glad you figured it out, my friends, and I'm glad that you're wide open to the Old Testament scriptures to see for yourself. Not just taking it from me, but seeing what God's word says.
23: Okay, so you say that Jesus of Nazareth died for our sins, and he rose again the third day. Now, what are his qualifications? Is he really qualified to do this for us?
20: Yeah, that's a good question. That's a very good question.
18: Everything hinges on that.
13: Mm-hmm. All right, okay. Seeing you enjoy searching the scriptures, my Berean friends, look at the writings of Isaiah again. Here, Simeon, read it for yourself.
23: All right, let's see here. Unto us a child is born, unto us a son is given, and the government shall be upon his shoulder, and his name shall be called Wonderful Counselor. The mighty God. The mighty God.
13: That's it. He's the mighty God. That's exactly it, my friends. Don't you see it now? Isaiah said this was the child that would be born from the seed of David, from the line of Judah. So would you say that he is qualified to pay for our sins?
16: Yes, certainly he's qualified, fully qualified, if he is the mighty God.
23: Right.
22: I have one question, though.
13: Yes, ma'am. Go ahead.
22: So now we know that Jesus Christ, he died for our sins and rose again, no?
13: That's right, ma'am.
22: So what should we do about it? What is there left for us to do?
13: Why don't you read what Solomon said, my friend? Here, your answer is right there, the book of Proverbs.
22: Trust in the Lord with all of your heart, and do not lean unto your own understanding, but in all of your ways, acknowledge him, and he will direct your path. Trust in the Lord. Trust.
13: Exactly, exactly. Just tell him. Tell him you trust that he did that for you on the cross.
16: Yes. I'm going to.
18: Me too.
16: Yes. I have already.
24: Me too.
18: Yes.
25: Acts chapter 17, verses 11 and 12 tells us the Bereans examined the scriptures daily to see if these things were true. And as a result, many of the Jews in Berea trusted Jesus Christ as Savior. Also, a large number of important Greeks did. Jesus.

Today's true story came from Acts chapter 17. And I'd say we're out of time for this one. Thanks for stopping in, Uncle Bob. Till next we meet, bye-bye.

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0: Ranger Bill, warrior of the woodland, struggling against extreme odds, traveling dangerous trails, fighting the many enemies of nature. This is the job of the guardian of the forest, Ranger Bill. Pouring rain, freezing cold, blistering heat, snow, floods, bears, rattlesnakes, mountain lions. Yes, all this in exchange for the satisfaction and pride of a job well done.
1: Did you ever think that you'd like to be doing what someone else is doing for a living or a hobby? You know, sort of discontented with your lot in life? Well, some young folks, and older folks too, for that matter, feel that they're in a rut. And the rut keeps getting deeper and deeper as time goes by. We look around at other pastures, and they seem to be greener, at least from our side of the fence. I guess we all do this at one time or another. Even I've done it. Felt that perhaps some other job would be more to my liking or more adventuresome and less humdrum. So one day I had my chance to try out another man's job for a while. I like to call this experience the Flying Game Warden.
2: Hey, Bill, here's your chance.
3: What do you mean, pal?
2: You've said more than once that you'd like to have Arnold Nelson's job as flying game warden.
1: I sure have. What a snap job he has.
4: You mean as long as the engine in his flying machine keeps going?
5: He sure have easy job, all right. Just fly around over treetops and watch hunters and fishermen.
1: I don't think it's quite that easy, Gray Wolf. But I'm sure it's much easier than our job and not near as nerve-wracking.
2: Well, you've got it.
1: Hmm? What do you mean, pal?
2: Here, read this teletype from Colonel Anders.
1: All right. Well, Arnie Nelson's going on extended vacation, and the state requested Colonel Anders to supply a replacement since they're short-handed.
5: And you got job?
1: You said it, Gray Wolf. I'm going to be a flying game warden. How about that?
4: I don't know, young feller. I'll tell you better after you've had the job a couple of weeks.
1: Yeah, you might have a point there, old-timer.
2: This is great, man. When do you start?
1: Well, Arnie's coming in here at the end of the week and brief me on the job, and then I take over.
5: Plenty soon, then, you find out if grass greener on other side of...

0: wish I had a racket like you've got, Arnie. All you have to do is run around in that there flying machine of yours all day and take it easy. Once in a while, take a peek through them binoculars of yours.
1: Plenty soft life, all right.
2: You guys kill me. When are you going to stop ribbing me about my easy job just because I fly now instead of going on foot or horseback?
0: Well, it's the truth, isn't it, Arnie? Look at the size of your bay windows into your fly, your beat. You tell him, Bill. These newfangled inventions like airplanes will kill a man because he doesn't get enough exercise. His muscles get soft like melted butter, and then fat creeps in and chokes him to death.
2: I guess the only way to show you how easy my job is to let you have it for a month. Then you'll find out.
0: Yeah, I guess we will.
3: We'll watch Bill grow a bay window.
1: Oh, that's right.
0: Oh, yeah? If my waistline increases 1/4 inch in size, I chuck the plane and start walking and riding horseback.
2: We'll see about that. My district has tripled since I got the plane, you know.
0: Yeah, that's true, but I can appoint 3 deputy wardens, can't I?
2: Well, sure you can, Bill.
1: See, fellas, Bill chicken out already. He put us to work doing his job.
0: Yeah, you fellas better watch out or I'll deputize you right now and you'll have to fly the plane.
4: Let his bay window really grow while he sits in the easy chair.
2: Well, I'd like to chin more with you fellas, but I've got a long drive to make before I can really get lazy.
0: Well, Arnie, have a good vacation and a safe trip.
2: Thanks, Bill.
0: That goes for me, too, Sonny.
1: You have good rest.
2: By the way, Bill.
0: Yeah?
2: When we discussed my job before to familiarize you with it, I forgot to mention one thing.
0: What's that?
2: Keep your eyes peeled for the Bixon boys, Barry and Leo.
0: What about them?
2: They do a lot of poaching, and their father, Clay, approves of it.
0: Arnie, you mean to tell me he doesn't stop them?
2: No. He thinks they should do it, as long as they don't get caught.
0: Yeah, he's a pistol-packing, rifle-shooting varmint, ain't he, Arnie?
2: You know it. I've shot it out with him and his boys several times. Yeah, but they always do away with a poached fish or game, and when I catch up with them, I haven't any evidence. And working alone, I haven't any witnesses.
0: Well, haven't you taken some deputies along with you to try and catch them?
2: Yes, I have. They're as smart as foxes. They seem to know when I bring extra men with me, and, well, they stop poaching and hunting fish legally.
0: Do they destroy the poached game and fish?
2: I don't think so. I've never found any evidence to show that they do. I'm almost certain that they've got a secret hiding place.
1: And you've never been able to find it?
2: No, I think they keep shooting at me until they get the stuff hidden.
0: Well, we'll keep our eyes open, wide open.
2: Fine. Oh, but be careful. Some of their bullets have come mighty close.

0: does it feel to be the game warden, young feller?
1: I really don't know yet, Stumpy.
2: It isn't every law officer that sports two badges.
0: Yep. You can get him coming and going now.
3: Yeah, he can run him ragged. What you want us to do when you another job, Bill?
1: Just keep things going along, fellas. If something hot breaks, you can radio me. I'll take Henry along with me on some patrols, and you fellas and others. It'll be a good experience for you.
3: Stumpy, you're right. He tried to break us in easy so he can sit back and let us do work.
0: Yep, that's the way it looks, all right. And I never would have thought it of him.
2: Me neither.
1: Like Arnie says, you guys kill me.

0: There's the Blue River.
1: Right. That's the eastern boundary of Arnie's district. Now we'll fly north into the lake country.
0: It's a good thing this is an amphibious plane. There isn't much land that can be used for landing. At least around here there isn't.
1: Now, as we fly over the lakes and along the rivers and streams, search them with your binoculars for fishermen or hunters along the shoreline.
0: Okay.
1: We'll circle the shoreline of each lake, flying low.
0: Here comes the first one. Hey, look at the water over there. Two men overboard.
1: Yeah, I see them. One's waving. Get a line ready. We're going to land.

0: Throw him the line.
1: Right. Here you are, fellas. Grab it. We'll haul you in.
2: Pull us both to the pontoon. I'll hold on to it while you get my friend aboard. The outboard motor hit him in the head.
0: Okay. I'll get a good hold on the line.
2: Yeah, I've got it.
0: Pull him slowly, pal, so he doesn't lose his grip on the other fella.
1: Okay.
0: Can you keep pulling him by yourself?
1: Sure. I've got myself braced.
0: Good. I'll crawl out on the pontoon and give him a hand. I've got a good hold on your friend now.
3: Oh, thanks, Ranger. He's still half out. I was afraid I'd lose him.
0: You get into the plane. Hold on to the rope, and Henry will give you a lift.
3: What about Al? Shouldn't he go first?
0: No. You get into the plane first. Then you can help Henry pull in your friend.
3: Oh, good.

0: Glad you fellows happened to come along when you did. Many thanks for saving us.
1: I don't mention it. Now, you fellas look after the injured man, and I'll get the plane on its way to a hospital.

0: Wonder what will happen today for excitement.
1: I don't know, Grey Wolf. Got any ideas?
0: No. Hey, look in clearing down there.
1: Where?
0: Yeah, to the right and down.
1: Hey, two buck deer locked horns in combat.
0: One is dead, and other die if we not free him.
1: Break open the emergency box and get a saw. I'll land the plane on the edge of the clearing. We'll see if we can set the victor

0: And deer hear us. But he know we come to help.
1: Yeah. Not struggling anymore.
0: We have to saw horns off dead buck. Or live one not get free.
1: I'll say we will. The two of them are really locked together. They must have charged head on with all they had. Well, let's get busy with the saw. I'll hold the live buck's head steady while you saw.
0: That's plenty good idea.
1: There. Okay, start sawing. Easy, boy. Easy. Easy, boy.
0: There, one side free. Now I get other side.
1: Good. This fellow must know we're trying to free him. He hasn't moved a muscle, and he doesn't seem to be afraid.
0: I ready again.
1: Okay, go ahead. Easy, fella. That's it. Take it easy.
0: Buck is free. Let him go.
1: Okay, big fella. You can take off now. Sort of makes a fella feel good after he's freed a majestic animal like that, huh?
0: Ah, that right. And go to show that sometime winner of battle pays bigger price as loser.
1: That's right. In the case of animals, it's the law of nature that a younger buck challenges the old leader. If the younger animal wins, he's the new king. But in the case of man, God gave us common sense to know that we won't necessarily be the victor, even though we might win the fight. Well, let's get back to the plane and continue our patrol.

0: And this lake close to Bixen Place.
1: That's right. Sweep the lake with your glasses. The mouth of the river, too.
0: I do.
1: See anything?
0: No.
1: Where are they?
0: Two men hide under shade of big tree near mouth of river. How you know I see something?
1: I saw you bring your glasses back for another sweep of that area and then stop the sweep when you spotted them.
0: You get good as Indian. We land plane and check them?
1: Well, there wouldn't be any use in that. They've had a chance to get rid of their catch if they're poaching. Plane makes a little noise, you know.
0: Yeah, you speak truth. Maybe it better we come back on foot and trap.
1: That's my plan, Grey Wolf. They won't be expecting us to come up on them Indian style, eh, Grey Wolf?
0: We get them, too.
2: What's your plan, Bill?
3: Yeah, let's hear it, sonny. My ears are waiting.
1: Grey Wolf and I are going in on horseback until we get close to Bixen's place. Then we're going to proceed on foot. 3 days from now, Henry, you and the old-timer will fly Arnie's plane over the lake and make a landing close to shore not far from the river mouth. Now, make a big production out of it so you'll keep their attention. Put the rubber raft in the water and paddle to shore. I don't particularly care what you do or how you do it, but keep their attention.
3: He'll go back up the river when they hear the plane and see us land, won't they, young feller?
1: I hope so. And that's right where Grey Wolf and I'll be waiting for them and catch them red-handed.
2: It sounds great.

0: you fellows will have the tough job of getting into their country without being seen. I imagine they're pretty sharp in the forest.
1: You imagine right, pal. But you forget one thing.
0: Yes?
1: Grey Wolf's trained all of us in the ways of the Indians. They'll have to get up pretty early in the morning to outsmart him.

0: We're making good time.
1: Yeah. Fortunately, the trail's in good condition. We can use the time at the other end, too. Getting close to the Bixen boys.
0: Not right.
1: One thing, Grey Wolf.
0: Huh?
1: Don't take any chances with those fellas. They might get panicky when they realize we sprung a trap on them and do something they wouldn't ordinarily do.
0: You mean like shoot for keeps?
1: Possibly.
0: We better hide horses in Dry Gulch ahead and go on foot.
1: Yeah. We're getting close to enemy territory now. Our trip will have been for nothing if they know we're here.

0: We're close to lake and river now.
1: Yeah, better camp here for the night. We'll have to eat cold food.
0: Well, maybe not.
1: Hmm? You think we can risk a fire in a hollow log and filter the smoke through moss?
0: No, I think so. If we walk back half mile, am I not pleased about cold supper?
1: Okay. Let's go back and find the hollow log.

0: There are the Bixton boys.
1: Ah, they come down to lake to fish. Mm-hmm. Yeah, they hide boat near Martha River.
2: Yeah. In half an hour, Henry and Stumpy should be flying overhead.
1: Ah, look, they not go out in lake to fish. They stop at river mouth.
2: Mm-hmm. That's just what I expected. They've got a trap there under the water.
1: Right. They reach down to pull trap up.
2: Mm-hmm. As soon as they empty that trap into their sack, we've got them.
1: Ah, it'd take little time for that.
2: We can wait. Let's move into position while they're watching the plane.
1: Ah, they come back along trail plenty soon now.
2: That's what I'm expecting. Let's go, Grey Wolf. Henry and Stumpy are doing a good job out there.
1: Ah, here come Bixton boys now. Henry and Stumpy soon get into raft to come ashore.
2: Follow my cue, Grey Wolf, and don't take any chances.
1: Ah.
3: Stop!
4: Run for it, Leo.
3: Please!
5: No, don't run, Bear!
4: Okay, Ranger.
3: Put your hands up against that tree and spread your feet out and don't move.
1: I'll check and see if they have guns.
3: Okay.
5: You got him?
6: What's it look like, sonny? He's got them stretching around that tree like a scarecrow.
1: I got all weapons.
3: All right. Take your hands down and pick up your bag of fish.
5: Boy, your idea sure worked nicely, Bill.
3: Thanks, pal. You and Stumpy did your job well.
4: You Rangers sure got us trapped. Worse than a grizzly in a 100-pound steel jaw.
7: Sure. They got that Injun Ranger with them. We can't outsmart no fellow like that.
3: Let's get moving to your cabin and don't try any monkey shines.
6: You lads better mind what Bill says. You're in real trouble, and he's nobody to fool around with.

0: The door ain't open to you, Ranger.
1: That doesn't surprise me, Clay. Barry, Leo, you two sit over there while I talk with your father.
0: Hey, you got caught.
2: Well, what's it look like, Pa?
1: We caught them poaching, Clay. We got the trap located, and we've got the fish.
0: Dumb kids got caught.
1: Is that all you have to say about it, Clay?
0: Yep.
1: Do I understand that you approve of them poaching?
0: Yep.
1: Clay Bixon, I've known for a long time that you're a man who has little or no respect for law and order. But I didn't think you'd lead your sons down the same wrong road and not teach them right from wrong.
0: There ain't no right and wrong in my book. Them that gets caught is foolish and stupid.
1: What?
3: Why, Bill's really angry.
4: But he have good reason.
1: You know it's the duty of every father to teach his children right from wrong.
0: There ain't no right from wrong.
4: Not even animals say that. Animal teach young right from wrong. You're not even animal sense.
0: Yeah, maybe. Don't bother me none.
3: What are you going to do, Bill? Arrest him and haul him in?
1: No, not yet. Barry, Leo, come on outside. I want to talk with you.
0: You leave him alone, Ranger.
1: They're coming outside.

0: What do you want with us?
1: Yeah, you can't talk us out of nothing.
2: I think you'd better listen to what I have to say and listen closely. You're in no position to tell me what you will or won't do.
0: Okay.
2: Now, the law says that you cannot and must not poach game or fish.
1: So what? We gotta eat.
0: Yeah, all year round.
2: You can hunt enough game and catch enough fish legally to eat all year round.
1: Yeah, but that's hard work. And Pa says poaching's all right, as long as you're hungry and don't get caught.
2: Mostly as long as you don't get caught. Isn't that it?
0: Yeah. No use trying to fool you. You're no dumbbell.
2: By any chance, do you fellows have a Bible?
1: Yeah, I think so. Ma had one. It's in the cupboard somewhere. Ma died when Barry was born.
2: I know. Get the Bible and bring it out here, will you, please?
1: Well, okay. Be right back.

0: What you looking for, Leo?
1: Ma's Bible, Pa.
0: Bible?
1: Yep, that's right, Pa. Here it is. Pretty dusty.
0: Don't you listen to that ranger. He'll turn you again, me, do you hear?
1: Don't worry. I won't.
0: Well, you better not, young'un, or I'll whop the living daylight.

0: Read it again, Barry.
1: Thou shalt not steal.
0: Now read this again, Leo.
2: Man shall earn his bread by the sweat of his brow.
0: Okay. I'll read to you out of the book of Romans, where the Apostle Paul tells us that we should be honorable citizens and obey the laws of our government. By poaching, you've broken the laws of God and of your country, also the laws of nature.
1: Well, how do you reckon that?
0: You aren't giving the game and fish a sporting chance. You're not good sportsmen by using traps and illegal snares. You've broken God's law, which is the most important. Thou shalt not steal means you're not to steal anything, not even your living, nor game and fish, which you're doing by poaching. I could arrest you and take you to jail, and the judge would sentence you possibly to the state prison, and most assuredly fine you. The second offense would go harder on you. I'm trying to prevent that, because you'd always be in prison, because you've never been taught the difference between right and wrong.
1: But you're turning us against Pa.
2: Yeah, that's right. We don't hold to that know-how.
0: I can understand how you feel, but this is your decision to make. Now, you're almost grown men, and you'll have to think for yourselves. I hate to say this about any son's father, but your father is wrong and has been all these years. I'm going to walk back into the cabin now. I'll wait for you to come in and give me your decision in front of your father.
2: You're gonna leave us out here all alone?
0: Yes. Why not? You now know the difference between right and wrong, as far as poaching goes. And you know what the penalty is. I'm giving you a chance. What you do now will be your own decision.

0: You turn my boys against me, Bill Jefferson. I won't forget this.
1: How do you know what they'll decide? Unless you have a guilty conscience. And if you do, it means you've used them for your own gain all these years. And you've sinned terribly. The Lord help you if that's true.
0: Tain't true. You're on no good... Well, say something. Don't stand there glaring like a grizzly.
2: Pa, you taught us wrong all these years.
0: Tain't so. He put you up to this.
3: That's the only lie I've been told, Pa. We figured that if Ma had this Bible all along, you must have heard some from it. That means you knowed all these years you was teaching us wrong. Ma'd be right ashamed, Pa, and so are we.
0: Mr.
2: Jefferson, we made our decision to follow God's laws and every other law. There ain't gonna be no more poaching.
1: I'm glad to hear that, fellas.
3: You taught us right. And now we're gonna read this Bible like Ma did. All of us are gonna read it from cover to cover. Me, Leo, and Pa.

I'm glad Barry and Leo made the right decision, aren't you? And you know something? Arnie can have his job back. It isn't as easy as it seems. See you next week for more adventure with...

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3: The Adventures of Sailor Sam. Hear the creak of the rigging? Listen to the wind whip the sails. Yes, boys and girls, Sailor Sam's big schooner, the Porpoise, plunges swiftly through the waves, eager to serve her master. Where is she going? I wish I could tell you, but we'll have to find out from Sailor Sam, an adventurous young man whose hunt for scientific truth takes him anywhere. Yes, anywhere. And with him go his two young cousins, Buddy and Nancy. Aye, aye, mate. It's full speed ahead now for seafaring thrills with Sailor Sam!
4: SOS. Give accurate position of ship in distress and name of vessel. Only this time, the distress emergency signal is not for a ship in trouble, but an island. Ruth's Island has been shaken with earthquakes, and the people need to be evacuated. Right now, all ships at sea close enough are changing course to give help to the people in distress. The schooner races across the Pacific Ocean at flank speed, carrying every inch of sail her rigging can hold, while Sam prays for the good running wind to hold. The Porpoise runs close-hauled against the wind, her bow knifing through the ground swells. Like a mighty knife, her bow opens the water for the huge schooner to pass. The rigging strains. Every line, every block, and every spar, mast, and boom.
5: Mr. Pockets, keep that life jacket tied, and that's an order.
6: 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Captain, to the radio shack.
5: Keep a sharp eye, Mr. Olson. I'm going below.
7: Aye, aye.
8: Holy, Sam is all business now, isn't he?
7: Yeah, you said it. He's in no mood for monkey business during an emergency, and especially an emergency like this with so many people in danger. You better keep that life jacket tied shut, even if you are sweating bullets. Because the next time the captain sees it open, you could land in irons for the duration of this race.
8: You joking? You wouldn't really throw me in irons or having my life jacket untied so I can cool off a little, would he?
7: August, the Porpoise is carrying every inch of sail she can. This is dangerous business for the crew because we can't turn it. And it would take us an hour to slow down, enough to come about and return and pick you up if you were pitched overboard.
8: Oh, I am glad you explained. I understand now. I'll keep my life jacket tied even if I melt. I could drown by the time you turned the schooner around and came back to pick me up.
7: Ah, that's the point. Sam has so much on his mind, he hasn't time to explain all these things. Just obey orders, please.
8: I will do that without question. What you are saying is Sam is temporarily nobody's friend. He's the captain with a large responsibility and no time for anything but doing his job during this crisis.
7: Ah, you got it. I suggest you stay amidships because the schooner will pitch, roll, and yaw pretty badly at this speed. Stay away from the bow where the decks are running with seawater. All the Porpoise can do at this speed is run before the wind. We can't turn at all because if we do, we'll snap the mast off like toothpicks. So find a nice, safe place to sit down for the time being and be handy just in case we need you. And keep that life jacket tied tight. This is a life of death dress. And we can't and we don't want to make any problems more serious than it is.

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0: Arnie Vandermeet, shutting down rig.
1: Oh, Nancy. Ask about Nancy.
0: Nancy responding, rest and treatment. Missionary pilot pontoon plane Guadalcanal flying to Vandermeet's. Pick up them with Nancy. Proceed to Roos Island.
1: Oh, look. Tell Arnie, delay departure Roos Island until clearance for me.
0: Aye, aye. Arnie's closed down and monitoring until clearance from you.
2: K92DEF, maritime over. This is Roos Island. Urgent. Over.
0: Sam, grab the mic.
1: Roos Island. This is K92DEF Maritime Mobile. Go ahead.
2: Sam, we have more trouble. A baby volcano was born in the last few hours, and it's growing rapidly.
1: Ruth, where is the volcano? From the underwater crater?
2: No, it's coming out of the beach, not too far from the underwater crater. Sam, what'll we do if that thing starts spewing lava? Where are you now? How long before you'll be here?
1: We are still 7 hours away, and we are the closest vessel. And there are 3 more ships racing to rescue. The maximum time is 10 hours.
2: Oh, Sam, that might as well be 10 years. The island isn't going to last that long, not even 7 hours. What do we do?
1: Keep calm and have the men build rafts from coconut logs and get the women and children helping. Keep them busy. Also post lookouts for tidal wave action. Help is coming as fast as it can get to your island. Acknowledge.
2: I read you loud and clear, Sam. Signing clear. Out.
0: Voice shut down.
1: Here, I'll log these messages for you so you don't get snowed under, and then I'll return to the deck.
0: Sam.
1: Yes?
0: Are we going to make it?
1: I'll answer that question in 7 hours.
3: Much time left now, Miss Ruth.
4: How many hurt from falling trees this time?
3: Think no one hurt this time. Men not near when trees fall from ground shake. Keep women and children on beach away from trees.
4: Well, at least we can be thankful for that. There are 30 people injured now. I'm sorry, Chief Allegoni. What was your question?
3: How much time now when Captain Stone and great sail ship come?
4: I don't know because I smashed my wristwatch when we had that awfully bad tremor. But it must be time. It must be. 7 hours isn't long, but it seems like eternity right now. The lookouts aren't saying anything.
3: You must be patient, Miss Ruth. You must sit down and not to walk so much.
4: I can't sit down, Chief. I simply cannot do it until all of our people are off this dreadful island safely. I simply must walk and pray. Oh, thank you, Heavenly Father. Thank you.
5: Please, listen to orders.
0: Somebody's gonna have to build a bridge over that crack in the beach if it gets any wider. Can they hear you over the power horn, Sam?
1: I think so.
5: Everyone will do as he is told, and you will get off the island safely. No panic, no screaming, no talking, and everyone follows my orders, and you'll be safe. Now, women carrying babies and arms will now proceed to the launch. All young children up to the age of 6 and their parents will get on the rafts. Some of you men, board the rafts and paddle them to the porpoise. No men are to board the schooner. Chief, Ruth West, help direct the people. Push those loaded rafts to the porpoise. And you men, help the women and children up the ladder. No men are allowed on the schooner. That is reserved for women and for children.
1: I'm glad we made it too, Ruth. Thank the Lord we got here in time. You better get aboard.
4: No, not until the chief leaves the island, Sam. I stand with him even if the thing falls apart. I don't care about anything except the safety of the people.
1: Now, buddy, take the launch to the Porpoise. I'll stay with Ruth and the chief. Just remember to come back for us.
0: Aye, aye. Everybody, sit down in the...

0: Here comes Buddy back with the launch. Now scramble aboard, and Chief, you're next.
1: Wow, that crack really widened that time.
0: All right, Bosun, let's go alongside those rafts to make sure the tow lines are secure.
1: Aye, aye.
2: You men, make sure those tow lines are secure.
3: What's the matter with Ole, Sam? He's trying to get your attention.
0: Yeah, Buddy, speed it up a little and get alongside the porpoise.
1: Aye, aye.

0: What's the problem, Mr. Olson?
1: Sam, that thing of yours with a needle.
0: A seismograph?
1: Yeah, that's it. I think the thing's going to fly off the machine. It's sure having a fit.
0: Oh, all hands, get aboard. Step on it.
1: Yeah, the diesel engine is idling and ready to go.
0: Get underway now. Buddy and I will put the launch on the davits, and then I'll take a look at the jumping needle.
2: Sam, what's so urgent?
0: Follow orders, Miss West, and get aboard before I carry up the ladder. Move!
3: I'll let down the davit box.
0: Make it fast, mister, make it fast!
4: Mr. Pocket, come to the wheel.
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4: Attention, all passengers. Please stay seated on the deck. Don't go near the edge of the schooner. You men on the raft, it applies to you also. Don't move around on the raft. If you fall overboard, we cannot stop to pick you up. Now, we're making about 2.5 knots. About that in an hour, so we'll be some 7 to 8 hours on the way to a safe island. And we must keep going through the night. Don't be frightened. Don't panic. Be patient. Trust God, and we'll get you to safety as quickly as we can.
6: Yes, Captain. You wanted to see me.
0: Yes, Mr. Pockets. I believe you can stop sitting around now and do a real service for the Lord and for us.
6: Gladly, Sam. What is it?
0: Can you get the children into small groups and tell them Bible stories? Maybe give them toys and try to keep their minds off what's going to happen very soon.
6: Hey, Captain, I'll be glad to. But what is going to happen very soon?
2: Yes, Sam, you've been acting unusually urgent for about an hour. Now, don't tell me the seismograph says it's going to get worse around here. I happen to know that a seismograph has to be anchored in bedrock to work. Yours is on the schooner. There's all sorts of vibrations going on. I don't doubt your word for a minute, but please don't tell me the seismograph tells you something new. I know a little about science, and your equipment can't work on a ship.
0: Oh? Is that right?
2: Well, I said I'm not a scientist, but I do know about seismographs.
7: Tell her, Sam, before she blows a fuse.
0: Well, because you're so pretty, I'll go easy on you.
3: Chicken.
0: I heard that, young man. Now, young lady, you didn't learn this one part of science very well, I guess. The ocean floor is the best place in the world for a seismograph. When we stopped at your beach back there, I dropped a waterproof container over the side. Now it's resting on the bottom of the ocean and sending me all kinds of seismograph data by shortwave radio transmitter, also packed in the box. The instruments aboard the schooner are impervious to any shock waves, real or imaginary, other than the messages from the ocean floor.
2: Oh.
7: Sam, you got her blushing. You promised to take it easy on her.
3: Sam doesn't take it easy when it comes to teasing pretty...
6: but you need lock your two, young
0: people. Well, now, to answer Mr. Pocket's question, sometime tonight, the baby parasite volcano will soon be growing into an adolescent-sized volcano. The seismograph tells me that as it grows so furiously, there's furious activity under the ocean floor. And this could be very dangerous to us right now with all this tow and the people we've got aboard.
2: Oh, no, Sam, not more grief. I thought once we got away from that shaking island, we'd be safe. In simple and plain language, Sam, what's next?
0: Tidal wave.
8: Tidal wave. Say, do you know what a tidal wave could do to the rafts and the people crowded on the deck of the schooner? Yes, it could upset the rafts, even the porpoise, and drown everyone. This is really like jumping from the frying pan into the fire. Don't miss the next exciting episode for more adventure with Sailor!

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0: Well, hello there. It's good to have you back. You're always welcome here at Lamplighter Theatre. On our last visit...
1: Have you found a boy yet?
2: No. Have you?
1: Well, there's one at home who wants to come. I just had a letter from him. His name is Bob Turner. If someone like me can get saved, anyone can. Jesus forgave me and loves me more than anyone else has loved me in this whole world. He loves you that much, too.
3: God really loves me. You believe that, Tip?
1: With all my heart.
3: Lord Jesus, bet you never thought I'd be kneeling here praying, huh? I do believe what Tip said. That you love me. You love me. I ain't never been loved by anyone before. I'm sorry for all the trouble I've caused. I want to be different. Forgive me. Oh, Lord, forgive me. Please. Forgive me.

0: I'm so sorry, Edward.
1: Kitty says father died suddenly. And mother thought I couldn't afford to come.
0: They were looking out for you.
1: If only father... He refused to repent when we last talked. There's another letter. Could you read it for me?
0: Oh, of course. My dear boy, I have precious news for you. I was with your father just
2: hours before he died. And his final words were, "I want you to tell Tip that God has heard his prayer and saved his father. And Edward, I haven't a shade of doubt but that your father is with his Redeemer."
1: Oh. Praise God. Thank you, Lord. Thank you.
3: Dear Kitty, today marks 3 years since I first set foot in Albany. These years have been full of wonderful progress. Work goes well, my studies have continued apace, and Ray is a faithful teacher. Yet your recent letter has given me reason for some concern. I am pleased and thank God to hear that you and Mother both have steady work and can now support yourselves without my help. But I have to ask, are you certain? You're right about my great desire to prepare for the ministry, but you and Mother must come first. May we commit this matter to prayer. All my love, Tip. Ray?
0: Come in, Ed.
3: Oh, my friend. You are not well enough for lessons tonight.
0: No, I don't think I am. But I still desire your company. Oh. Pull up a chair. I want to talk to you.
3: All right. What do you want to talk about?
0: Well, I have a scheme brewing which needs your help.
3: Huh?
0: It's been a while since I've heard anything concerning your future plans. Oh. You haven't given up your desire for the ministry, I hope.
3: No, not at all. In fact, I was just writing to Kitty about it earlier.
0: Really?
3: She wrote that she and Mother have both found steady work and can support themselves now, so I should stop sending them money and pursue my future plans in the ministry.
0: Oh, that's wonderful. So why aren't you more happy about it?
3: I just don't know how I'll do it. If I continue working at the store, I can't go through with the necessary course of study. If I devote full time to school, how can I survive?
0: Which brings us back to my little scheme.
3: Since we're not doing math tonight, you have my undivided attention.
0: Well done. Edward, did you know that it was also my desire to pursue the ministry?
3: No. Why don't you?
0: Well, my health will not permit it. I gave up all study 3 years ago and came home to regain my strength. When my health didn't return, I realized that God had a different plan in mind.
3: What kind of plan?
0: Edward, you have talent, perseverance, and health. I have wealth. The four combined cannot fail to speed you in your work.
3: I'm not sure I understand.
0: Let me speak plainly. I want you to quit the store and go as soon as possible to some good preparatory school, thence to college, thence to seminary. And the means to do those things shall be at your disposal, provided by me.
3: I don't know what to say.
0: Say you'll do it.
3: Oh,
1: I want to. Only...
0: Only you don't think it's proper to receive my help without working for it.
1: Well, yes.
0: First of all, you will work for it in rigorous study. Second, I expect repayment.
1: Oh, that'll take years on a minister's salary.
0: No, no. Not monetary repayment. I expect a spiritual return on my investment. Edward, I believe the time of my departure is at hand. I will soon see my savior face to face.
1: Ray,
0: no sense denying it. I'm finishing my course. I have kept the faith. And by supporting you, my work will continue.
1: And when they looked, they saw that the stone was rolled away.
0: I'm sorry.
1: Just thinking about how faithful God is.
0: Indeed. Then you accept my offer.
1: Gladly, my dear friend. And I thank you from the bottom of my heart.
0: Oh, Ed, you will do far greater things in the ministry than I ever could have done. I love you, my brother. God bless you.
4: Thank you, and come again.
3: Bob.
4: Morning, Tip. How are you?
3: Well, much better than I deserve. God is so good.
4: Yes, he is.
3: I wanted to let you know that I'm going to start for home in the morning.
4: Oh, are you now?
3: Yeah, I may not be back here for quite some time.
4: Really?
3: I have an opportunity to pursue schooling, and I'm going to take it, but I'm stopping at home first.
4: With you gone, who will keep me on the straight and narrow?
3: Oh, God will guide you. Stay in his word, and it'll be a lamp unto your feet and a light unto your path.
4: With all the Bible verses you've given me to memorize, I won't have time to get off the path. Part of me almost wishes I was going along with you. Just to see what folks would say.
3: Yeah, I don't think they'd recognize you with that clean white shirt and bow tie.
4: Who'd have thought? Bob Turner, sales manager on one of the biggest stores in Albany. Only God.
3: More important than that, they'd see an earnest Christian, obedient to the Lord.
4: Thanks to you and Ray.
3: Well, Bob, why don't you come with me? I'm sure Mr. Minturn would let you have some time off. What do you say?
4: I say tell everyone at home that I'm well and happy, and that I never want to see one of them ever again.
3: Why, though?
4: I don't believe I have a friend there anymore. All my friends are here now. What's more, I don't think that old village is good for me. So tell everyone hello, but I'll stay here.
3: I'll do that. All the best to you, old friend.
4: God bless you, Tip. I mean, Mr. Edward Lewis.
3: And may God bless you, Mr. Robert Turner.
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2: Oh, that's the Eastern train whistle, Mother. If he came on it, he should be here lickety-split.
3: Oh, we should have met him at the station.
2: He told us not to. Oh, I'm so nervous. How do I look?
3: Oh, you look fine, Kitty. That new pink calico dress of yours suits you. Here, let me fix your collar. There you are, dear.
2: Thank you. The room looks lovely, Mother. I don't know if he'll recognize it.
4: Mother? Kitty?
3: Oh, I hear him.
4: Hello?
3: Oh, my boy, my dear, dear boy.
4: Oh, Mother, so good to see you. Oh. Kitty? You don't have a hug for me?
2: Oh, Tip, how you've changed. I hardly know you. No tan, no freckles, all dressed up proper, like you was born a gentleman.
4: Oh, whatever else I've become, I'm still your brother, dear Kitty. And I always shall be.
2: Oh, Tip.
4: Oh, and I'm not the only one who's changed. You've grown into a beautiful young woman, dear sister.
3: Yes, she has, with many suitors.
2: Mother!
3: It's true, one in particular is quite sweet on
4: really?
3: Her.
4: Really? Do tell.
3: Howard Minter.
2: Mother! No.
4: My old friend Howard? Oh, marvelous. I want to hear everything. Oh, how good it is to be home. Ah, the old schoolroom. I really do wish Bob Turner was here with me. Oh, there he is.
5: Well, as I live and breathe.
4: Hello, Mr. Burroughs.
5: Edward Lewis. Is that you? I can hardly believe my eyes.
4: I couldn't be in town and not visit my faithful school teacher.
5: Kitty tells me you're doing algebra these days?
4: I have an excellent tutor. I'm not staying in town long, but I wanted to make sure I come here and say thank you for believing in me. You're the reason I resolved to have an education.
5: Well, you earned it, young man.
4: I also wanted to apologize for all the grief I caused you over the years.
5: You were quite the handful. But old things are passed away, aren't they?
4: Yes, they are, sir. Thank the Lord that all things have become new.
6: Bumblebee, look who it is. Edward Lewis. How do you do, my young friend?
4: Oh, couldn't be better, Mr. Dewey.
7: Tip Lewis, is that you?
4: Oh, Mr. Minturn. What a reunion.
7: Shake my hand, young man. I've heard nothing but good reports about you. Never been more excited about anyone in my life.
4: Oh, thank you, sir.
7: How's Ray?
4: Oh, not faring well, I'm afraid.
7: Oh, poor fellow. And you love him, too. Well, of course, everyone does.
4: Oh, for good reason, sir.
7: I want to hear all about you, but I am at present on my way to a meeting. Why don't you and Kitty come to our house for dinner tonight?
4: Oh.
7: I won't take no for an answer.
4: I guess that leaves me with a yes, then. I'll ask Kitty when I go back to the house.
7: Good. 7:30. No later.
4: Looking forward to it. Thank you.
6: You know, I don't think I've ever seen that man stand still for more than 2 seconds.
4: Neither have I.
8: Hello, Edward.
4: Oh, Minister Holbrook. Oh, you have no idea how glad I am to see you.
8: And I you.
4: I never got a chance to say thank you for all you've done for me.
8: Living a life in service to God is thanks enough. How long are you home?
4: I leave tomorrow. College and then seminary.
8: God bless you, my friend, as he has and will continue to do.
4: Oh, thank you, sir. How is Ellis?
8: Ellis, he is a wanderer yet. Do you still remember him in your prayers?
4: Always. And, Minister, you once told me that if we ask anything according to his will, he hears us.
8: Thank you for that reminder.
4: And now go

0: But friends, I must go. There's much to do. May God bless you all.
1: Goodbye, Edward.
2: There goes one of the finest and most promising young men in this town.
3: Indeed.
2: I always noticed that he improved a little every day after he brought back those circus tickets.
3: Pastoral Journal, June 1867. What shall I write in you today? How the years have flown by, eh? Can it possibly be 13 years ago that I left for college? For 8 years now, I have been Reverend Edward Lewis, pastor of First Christian Church here in the town of Mount Hermon. Mother lives with me in the parsonage, and Kitty, now Kitty Minturn, and Howard have moved here as well. God has blessed the ministry, and it is thriving. On the more recent business, I received some letters in the morning mail, letters that I will include here. The first is from my old friend, Bob Turner.
4: Albany, June 1867. Dear Tip, do you have 4th of July out your way? We do here in Albany. Rather, I'm gonna have one in my yard. Perhaps you remember a 4th of July you took me to once? I do anyhow. And this is to be twin brother to that one. We're to have fine fireworks, and fine singing, and fine eating. My wife added that last item, and it's a great improvement, as are most things she has a hand in. Now, to come to the point of this letter, you ought to make a speech on that occasion. No getting out of it. At first, I wasn't going to have a feast on the 4th because, you remember, it was the day that our blessed Ray left us. But I think Ray would have been delighted with it all. Tell Howard and Kitty to be sure to come as well. You're all welcome. Shall expect you by the 3rd, certainly. Yours, Bob Turner. P.S. By the way, if you heard from Ellis Holbrook, I'm sure you're singing Glory Hallelujah.
3: It was that postscript that had me intrigued, Journal. I hadn't heard from Alice in years. A mystery. But not for long. The very next letter I received was from none other than Alice himself. Much of it was updating me on his family, especially his father, who is still minister of our little home village church. But my heart leapt with joy when he wrote,
5: I asked Father what message he had for you, and he replied, send him this verse, and tell him that again it is peculiarly his. I love the Lord because he has heard my voice and my supplication.
3: That would have told me the whole story, but then Ellis added,
5: I thank God that he put it into your heart to pray for me all these years, and also that he has heard your prayers and answered them. I am his now, a child of God. God bless you, Tip. Your brother in Christ, Ellis Holbrook.
3: Oh, Journal, has there ever been a more thankful heart than mine at reading those words? The constant, sometimes almost hopeless prayers for Ellis have not been in vain. In due season we shall reap, if we faint not, has been proven once again. Thank you, Lord, for your faithfulness. Thank you for Alice and Minister Holbrook, Will Bailey and Bob Turner, for Howard and the Minturns, and dear Ray, for Kitty, and Mother, and Father, and little Johnny. Thank you for all you have used to help transform me into the man you've made me to be. In the blessed name of Jesus. Amen.
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6: And now, back to Lamplighter Theater.
0: Oh, Kitty, I have some letters here that I think will interest you and Howard.
12: Alice Holbrook?
0: Indeed.
12: Oh, it is rude of you to give me such intriguing letters right before church.
0: Believe me, they're worth waiting for. Oh, and before I forget, Mother said she wants to see you at the parsonage. She's feeling poorly.
12: Oh, the dear thing. I'll stop by this afternoon.
0: Thank you. Yeah, meanwhile, I have a mission children's class to teach.
12: I'm not sure that will be necessary.
0: What?
12: Reverend, I'd like to introduce you to Mrs. Wordsworth.
0: Oh, my apologies. I didn't see you there. It's nice to meet you, Mrs. Wordsworth.
13: Reverend?
0: I'm sorry I don't have time to better make your acquaintance. I really have to get in with the children. Perhaps you'd favor me with your company for tea after church?
13: Thank you. The offer is very kind, and I gladly accept.
0: Wonderful.
12: Reverend, Mrs. Wordsworth has offered to teach the mission children this morning. She's had years of experience, and she shared a story with me earlier that I believe will do them much, much good.
0: Well, that's very kind of you. You certain? I don't know if you realize what you're up against.
13: I think I have some idea, and I would like to very much.
0: Very well. Come on, I'll introduce you.
12: I'll pray for a special blessing to be poured out upon you as you teach.
13: Thank you, my dear.
0: Good morning, children. I have a special treat for you today. Mrs. Wordsworth here has come from afar to teach our class.
13: Hello, children. All right,
0: calm down. Calm down. Listen up.
13: How would you all like to hear a story about a boy named Robert?
0: I'm sure this is going to be good.
13: Robert told me the story himself, so you may be sure it's true. He said one evening he was walking slowly down the street where he lived. You see, Robert did not have a happy home. His mother was dead and his father was a drunkard. He had nowhere to go and nothing to do. As he walked, he came to a turn where two roads met.
0: Going home, Robert?
13: That's right. It seems your pastor has heard this story before, right when he was about your age.
0: Miss Perry? Oh,
13: yes, Reverend. That's who I was then, Mrs. Wordsworth now, but the story is still the same.
0: Oh, it's so good to see you. Thank you. That story is what changed my life. I've longed to tell you how that story found its way into my heart.
13: Oh, I'm so glad.
0: Please, finish telling them. Tell them how to get home.

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2: 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We're looking forward to it.
3: But first in the news, President Trump is using the Iran nuclear talks as leverage for a major diplomatic push, demanding that Saudi Arabia, Qatar, Turkey, and Pakistan all sign onto the Abraham Accords as a part of the negotiating process. Trump made the ask publicly on Truth Social, calling the accords historic and directing his representatives to get the job done. Well, here's my take. I think Trump is right to draw a line in the sand here on the future for the Middle East to keep Iran in check. But Saudi Arabia, Turkey, and Qatar will want to see a Palestinian state if they join the Abraham Accords. The question I have for them is this: are they willing to work with Hamas? Because they still hold the keys to Gaza and the West Bank.

0: Before we dive into today's message, I want to just take a moment to recap where we were last week, because what we're doing is building a picture here, and really every piece matters. Last week, we opened the Lord's Prayer from a perspective most of us were never taught in, a new series that we're calling Israel's Altar Call. We said this prayer was not simply a personal devotional. It's actually Israel's national prayer. Jesus was speaking to Jewish crowds, people steeped in the covenant promises of God, and he was issuing an altar call to the nation of Israel. And we focused on the opening phrase of a very, very important prayer, the Lord's Prayer. Remember, it starts with, "Our Father in heaven, hallowed be thy name." And we trace that language directly back to Ezekiel 36, where God promises to sanctify his name among the nations and Israel. And he promised to restore Israel to the land. And he promised to put his spirit in them. And he promised that through all of this, his name would be hallowed. It would be made holy in the sight of the whole world. See, Jesus standing before Israel was saying, "Father, do what you promised. Sanctify your name. And the time to do that is right now." So today we move to the next breath of that same prayer, the Lord's Prayer, where Jesus says, "Your kingdom come. Your will be done on earth as it is in heaven." And I want to tell you, if last week opened a door, today we're going to walk right through it. I want to start with a movie, actually. Bear with me here, because I think this illustration is going to land in a way you won't forget. Do you remember the trilogy Back to the Future? Marty McFly, Doc Brown, and the DeLorean, the flux capacitor. If you grew up in the 80s and 90s, you know exactly what I'm talking about. The whole premise of those films is that the future is not just something that you move toward. It's something that in certain circumstances you can restore. See, Marty, the main character, doesn't just travel forward in time. He goes back. He fixes what went wrong. And in doing so, he recovers what was supposed to be. The future becomes a restoration of the original design. So I want to suggest to you that when Jesus says, "Your kingdom come, your will be done on earth as it is in heaven," he's actually describing exactly that kind of movement. God's coming kingdom is not something brand new that has never existed. Actually, this is the hard part to get your mind wrapped around. It's a restoration of the past, realized completely in the future. It is heaven's original design finally breaking through into the broken reality of earth and God's creation because of sin. See, in Jesus's day, Israel was under Roman occupation. The people were scattered. The 12 tribes had not been gathered. The throne of David sat empty. Everything that the prophets had described, the glory of the restored kingdom, seemed impossibly distant. And yet, here's Jesus standing in the middle of all of that, teaching his disciples to pray, "Your kingdom come, your will be done on earth, this broken, occupied, scattered earth as it is in heaven." See, that's not a vague spiritual wish. That's a prophetic declaration. That's Israel knocking on the door of its own promised future. Now, let's talk about what that kingdom actually looks like, because I think we often spiritualize the kingdom in a way that strips it of its full meaning. See, if you read the prophets like Amos in Amos chapter 9, or Micah from Micah chapter 7, or Ezekiel chapter 36 and 37, or even Jeremiah 31, read those chapters and tell me what you find, because what you're going to find is not vague, ethereal, or otherworldly type kingdoms that are floating somewhere in the clouds. What you're going to find is a specific, detailed, physical, national restoration of Israel. See, in Amos 9, God says that he's going to restore the fallen booth of David. See, that's Israel's kingship. He's going to repair its breaches. He's going to raise up its ruins. See, that's talking about Jerusalem and Israel's restoration. He talks about the land producing abundantly, about the people of Israel being planted in the land and never again to be uprooted. See, that's physical. That's national. That's the 12 tribes of Israel being restored to the land of Israel, governed by the king of Israel. And who's the king of Israel? The son of David, sitting on his throne in Jerusalem. In Ezekiel 37, God gives the prophet a vision of a valley full of dry bones. And that's the whole house of Israel. They're scattered. They're dead. And you know what he does? He breathes life back into them. He brings them up out of their graves. He brings them back into their own land. And he says that he will make them a nation again, no longer two, like the northern 10 tribes and the southern tribe of Judah, no longer divided, but one king over all of them, his servant David, the Messiah, reigning over a reunited, restored Israel. In Jeremiah 31, God speaks of a new covenant that he will make with the house of Israel and the house of Judah, not like the covenant that he made at Sinai, which they broke, but a new covenant, Jeremiah says. And he says, I will put my law within them and I will write it on their hearts. I will be their God and they shall be my people. But do you hear who he was writing to about that? Israel, a reunited Israel. Do you see what's happening? Every single one of these passages, they hold together two things that we've often tried to separate, the physical and the spiritual, the restoration of the nation and the renewal of the heart, the return to the land and the indwelling of the spirit. See, they're not two separate promises. They're one promise, two sides of the same covenant reality. And that's exactly what Jesus is praying when he says, your kingdom come, your will be done on earth as it is in heaven. He's not just praying for a spiritual experience. He's praying for the full restoration of what God always intended. A people in a land under a king, filled with the Spirit, walking in covenant faithfulness, displaying the glory of God to all the nations on earth. Heaven's reality finally realized where? Not in some ethereal space on the clouds, no, but on earth. But here's the part that we can't miss. Here's where this prayer becomes an altar call. This restoration hasn't happened yet. Well, not fully, not in the way that the prophets described. And Jesus knew that. See, he wasn't looking back on something that was already accomplished. He was looking forward to something that was still contingent on Israel's response. Your kingdom come is not a statement. It's a prayer. It's an asking. It's a longing. And behind that longing is a condition that runs way back to the Torah, to the book of Deuteronomy and the prophets, and to the very foundation of the covenant that God made to Israel. Do you know what has to happen? The thing that it's all contingent on here? Israel has to repent. Now, we're going to take a quick break, and when we come back, we're going to see how Israel's altar call from the Lord's Prayer fits into your life with Jesus. So stick around.
1: Chris, we talk a lot about sharing our faith here, but sometimes it can feel discouraging when people just aren't open to hearing about Jesus.
0: So true, Steve. And, you know, that's exactly the reason why our friends Tom and Lorna Simcox wrote the powerful story called That You May Know. You know, it tells the story of Saul Greenberg, who's a man who wanted nothing to do with Jesus or Christians, but see, God had other plans.
1: I'm so glad he did. Through faithful friendship, real life trials, and consistent love, God slowly softened Saul's heart to the truth of Jesus. It's a reminder that God is always at work, even when we don't see it. And I think that's what makes this story so impactful. It encourages us to keep going, to keep sharing the gospel and trusting the Lord with the results.
0: See, Steve, you never really know when God might awaken someone's heart.
1: If you've ever felt hesitant or discouraged in sharing your faith, this book will strengthen and encourage you. You can find out more or order your copy of That You May Know today at foiradio.org. Again, that's foiradio.org.
0: Welcome back, everyone. Now I want to do something here. I want you to stay with me because I think this is where the Lord's Prayer becomes something deeply personal for every one of us listening today. Think about the prayer you prayed when you gave your life to Jesus. Think about the moment you came to faith. What did that prayer look like? You know, for most of us, I think it started with an acknowledgement. God, you're holy. You're righteous. you're on your throne and I'm not. I'm a sinner. I've fallen short of the glory of God. There's a gap between who you are and who I am, and I can't get to you on my own. Isn't that exactly what the Lord's Prayer opens with? Our Father in heaven, hallowed be thy name. You are holy. You are in heaven. Your name is set apart. Everything about you is set apart. And we're down here. That acknowledgement, that recognition of the holiness of God in contrast to our own condition, that's what brings us to what? Repentance. And that is the posture of a heart that is ready to receive. And then your kingdom come, your will be done. Think about what you prayed next in that moment of surrender. Lord, I don't want my kingdom anymore. I don't want my will anymore. I'm tired of running my own life. I'm tired of sin having dominion over me. I want you to reign. I want your will, not mine, to be done. Make me new. Write your law on my heart. Fill me with your spirit. Let heaven's reality break into my broken life. That's the prayer of salvation. And it's also the prayer of Israel's national restoration. The same prayer, the same posture, the same God answering with the same answer. His spirit poured out, transforming from the inside out. See, when God promises in Ezekiel 36 to put his spirit within his people and cause them to walk in his statutes, see, that's not a different transaction than what happens when you kneel at the altar and ask Jesus to save you. It's the same spirit. It's the same transformation, the same covenant grace applied to a nation rather than to an individual, but flowing from the same heart of a father who has been waiting, watching the road, ready to run to who? That prodigal son. See, the kingdom of God is both physical and spiritual in nature because human beings are both physical and spiritual in their own nature. God doesn't just save souls and leave bodies behind. He doesn't just restore hearts and abandon nations. His kingdom is whole. His redemption is complete. And when Israel finally prays this prayer, not as a liturgical recitation, but as a genuine cry of repentance and faith, the kingdom will come. The will of God will be done on earth, in Israel, in Jerusalem, before all the nations, as it is in heaven. That's what Jesus was praying. That's what he was inviting Israel into. And here's what I want to leave you with today. See, the Lord's Prayer is Israel's altar call moment, laid out in sequence, phrase by phrase. First, you acknowledge who God is. He's holy. He's in heaven. His name will be sanctified. In saying that, you're also admitting who you are. You are not holy. You need him. That's the beginning. But see, then you pray, Lord, restore what you promised. Let the kingdom come. Let your will be done on earth in this life, in this nation, as it already is in heaven, where your throne sits unchallenged and your glory fills everything. And in praying that prayer, Israel and every one of us is opening the door to the same spirit that Ezekiel saw promised, the same new covenant that Jeremiah heard announced, the same resurrection the valley of dry bones declared was coming. The kingdom is coming, and it's as certain as the word of God, but it comes through something important: repentance. It comes through surrender. It comes through a people and a nation finally praying from the depths of their heart what Jesus taught them to pray from the very beginning. Your kingdom come, your will be done on earth as it is in heaven. Hey, you know what? Let's stop and pray for a moment. Father, we thank you that your kingdom's not a dream. It's a promise. And it's written in the prophets, and it's sealed in the blood of your son, and it's coming. And we pray today, as Jesus taught us, that your kingdom would come in our hearts, of course, but in the nation of Israel as well. We pray for the day when your will is done on earth as fully and freely as it's done in heaven. Stir the hearts of your people. Call them home. Let the dry bones live.

0: Israel, on the verge of becoming a state, a teenage Holocaust survivor arrives on her shores alone. His name is Zvi Kalischer. Little did he know his search for a new life in the Holy Land would lead him to the Messiah. Zvi, enthusiastic to share his faith, engaged others in spiritual conversations, many of which can be found in our magazine, Israel, My Glory. While Zvi is now in the presence of his Savior, his collected writings from well over 50 years of ministry continue to encourage believers worldwide. Now, Apples of Gold, a dramatic reading from the life of Zvi.
1: For many years, Israelis have been singing about the Messiah's coming. Not many are aware he has already come. That is why I go to the Western Wall every Monday and Thursday when 13-year-old boys celebrate their bar mitzvahs. One recent Monday, I decided to give Bibles containing both Testaments to all of the boys. I knew they would receive prayer books from family and friends, but there is no divine presence in those books. Before leaving home that day, I prayed, asking God to guide me and give me the words to say. In Israel, you must go slowly and carefully when you approach people with the word. When I arrived at the wall, I approached a few young Ethiopian boys after the ceremony, and I said, "I want to give each of you a gift in honor of your bar mitzvah." And at first they were afraid to accept the Bibles, but I explained, "There is a big difference between these Bibles and the prayer books you have received. Your prayer books were written by men, great rabbis to be sure, but nevertheless just men. The Bible was written through the inspiration of the Holy Spirit of God." After a while, an ultra-Orthodox man carrying a large shofar approached us. I asked, "Why have you brought a shofar? It's not a holiday." He said, "You are right." I then told him, "The scriptures say the shofar is symbolic of announcing the salvation of the Lord." He replied, "When the Messiah comes, I will blow this shofar." I opened my Bible, and I read Isaiah 53:5-6. "He was wounded for our transgressions. He was bruised for our iniquities. The chastisement for our peace was upon him, and by his stripes we are healed. All we like sheep have gone astray. We have turned every one to his own way, and the Lord hath laid on him the iniquity of us all." I asked, "This passage shows the Messiah has already come, and someday he will come again." The man was very interested and read for himself the remainder of this chapter. All of a sudden, his countenance changed. He began to smile and was full of joy, saying, "Now is the time to announce the salvation of the Lord. He has come, and now we must come back." And then he blew the shofar loudly. Many came over to see what was happening. Some rabbis heard the shofar, and one came over to ask what I was selling to these unsuspecting people. When he realized I believe in Christ, he asked to see my Bible. I gave it to him and pointed out portions in the Old Testament. But he quickly turned to the back and upon seeing the New Testament asked, "Do you think this belongs in our Holy Bible?" "Yes," I replied. And to my amazement, he seemed very interested and looked through it. Finally, he put the Bible in his pocket and walked away. What a wonderful day. I pray the Ethiopian boys will read the Bibles and come to faith in the Lord Jesus. I pray that ultra-Orthodox man who blew his shofar will understand the things I told him and surrender his life to the Lord. I pray the rabbi will read the Bible and his long blinded eyes will be opened to the Messiah.
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1: 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Again, that's 888-343-6940. As we close, I'd like to thank our radio team, host and teacher Chris Katulka, executive producer Lisa Small, associate producer Sarah Fern, engineer Bob Beebe, program editor Jeremy Strong. And Apples of Gold was voiced by the late Mike Kellogg. I'm Steve Conover, Executive Director of the Friends of Israel. 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
3: With SRN News, I'm Bob Agnew in Washington. A key inflation gauge accelerated in April, up to the highest level in 3 years. In fact, the latest sign that spiking gas prices and more pricey food are squeezing Americans' finances. Another drop in the nation's smoking rates.
4: A CDC survey finds that the cigarette smoking rate among U.S. adults dropped to another all-time low last year, with only 1 in 11 adults saying they are current smokers. The rate has been gradually dropping for decades due to cigarette taxes, tobacco price hikes, smoking bans, public education, and changes in the social acceptability of lighting up in public. Cigarette smoking is a risk factor for lung cancer, heart disease, and stroke, and it's long been considered the leading cause of preventable death. I'm Lisa Dwyer.
3: Stock indexes closed higher on Wall Street Friday, adding to the all-time highs they set earlier in the week. The Dow was up more than 360 points. New data suggests artificial intelligence may be doing more to create new jobs than it is to eliminating old ones.
5: A chart highlighted by President Trump's AI advisor David Sachs shows hiring is actually rising in software engineering, the field most aggressively using AI. Sachs says that's because AI has slashed the cost of writing code, allowing more companies to build custom software. That surge in demand is driving a hiring boom. The trend challenges concerns that AI will cause widespread job losses, instead pointing to a growing need for skilled developers. Ken Lorman reporting.
3: The National Park Service says three climbers on Alaska's Mount McKinley have died as a result of their fall this week near a treacherous pass. A fourth was rescued. The climbers were traversing a route known for its exposed sections when they fell on Mount McKinley on Wednesday near Denali Pass. This is SRN News. Another new report out takes a close look at artificial intelligence.
6: It comes from the Barna Group, a Christian research organization, and it finds that believers in this country are embracing the new technology quickly. Barna says that strong majorities of Christians would trust AI to help them make financial and health decisions. And the report goes on to say that just about half of believers would trust AI to help them grow spiritually. By contrast, many fewer pastors feel comfortable with using AI in that way. Michael Harrington reporting.
3: An advocacy group has filed suit against the Trump administration over its decision to reinstate a near ban on abortions for veterans at VA hospitals. Attorneys for the group minority veterans of America want the U.S. Court of Appeals for the Federal Circuit to throw out the ban. Under President Biden, abortion at VA facilities was greatly expanded, even in states that have banned the procedure, according to state law. This is SRN News.
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8: 1 John chapter 5, verse 2. By this we know that we love the children of God, when we love God and keep His commandments. 1 John chapter 5 and verse 2. God's Word, the Bible, telling us that love and obedience are the characteristics of a Christian.

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1: How do you do? 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
5: And friends, thank you for joining us on Crosstalk, coming your way from VCY America. You know, through the course of time, certain words have been hijacked. I think of the word gay, which used to mean merry or lively and has been changed now to refer to a softened word for homosexuality. Then there was the word rainbow, which we know is a promise from God to never destroy mankind by means of a worldwide flood, but it's being used by those who are trying to make it a symbol in promotion of sexual perversion. You may not be aware of this, but there are additional words that are being hijacked today that were directly related to the church. I'm speaking of the word revival. I'm speaking of the word awakening. These words describe something that God was doing in the hearts of his people, but now they're being co-opted by certain movements that want nothing to do with God. They want nothing to do with the church. And by the way, speaking of revival, we say we want it, but when we fully understand what revival is, there are actually many people turning their backs on it. Joining us today in studio, we welcome back Ben Everson. Ben is a preacher, a musician, an encourager at heart. Ben has ministered in evangelistic crusades at Bible colleges, Christian schools, Bible and missionary conferences, camp meetings, and many other settings as well. He's got a lifelong mission to see the local church refreshed and believers renewed through Christ-centered music and preaching. He, along with Frank Garlick, co-authored We Need Revival, Biblical and Practical Observations, and author of the newly updated book, The Revival Nobody Wants. Ben, good to have you in studio today.
6: Jim, thanks. Thanks for having me in. So good to be back.
5: It's good to have you here. And let's talk about these words, revival and awakening. I know we have long recognized these as being connected to the church. And you've written in a book that these are words that they're trying to hijack, the word awakening and the word revival.
6: Oh, absolutely. And I love the intro because it just sets the stage so well for what's happening. And we've got people using these in political contexts now, like, oh, we're having an awakening, we're having a revival. And I think it's vitally important that we define particularly theological words like this the way God does, not according to poll numbers, not according to what one political party or another thinks, but the way the Bible does.
5: So let's talk about that, revival and awakening. And I'd like to know exactly what you mean, because in your book you say the first step toward genuine revival is knowing what you're asking for. So what are we asking for? What is revival? What is awakening?
6: Well, Psalm 85 is the first concept, the revive. It's always a verb in Scripture, by the way. It's always a verb. It's never a noun. It's okay we say revival, but it's always revive. Wilt thou not revive us again? And you can't revive what's never been vived. And so to make alive again means there needed to be life in the first place. So wilt thou not revive us again, that thy people may rejoice in thee? So revival, first and foremost, has to do with God's people experiencing his presence again and afresh. And then from there, that spills out to the lost in an awakening of people's need for Christ, and they realize that they need Jesus.
5: Indeed. Ben, you also write that we have become so comfortable with the substitutes for revival that we would likely not recognize a revival if God sent one tomorrow. What do you mean by substitutes?
6: Well, there's different substitutes for revival. For example, people long to return to a time here in America, perhaps, where culturally things were different. Maybe we wouldn't have such sinful behavior just kind of pressed into our faces all the time, or the TV programs would be cleaner, or kind of like rewinding to Leave It to Beaver or Andy Griffith, you know, cultural things that would make our lives easier. That is a trap. It's one of four traps I talk about in the book, where people say, well, that's why I want revival, because I want the culture to be cleaned up. Well, that completely takes away individual accountability, because now we're not saying, Lord, it's me standing in the need of prayer. It's my neighbor.
5: Yeah.
6: It's the sinner down the street. It's those people and their fault that our country is in such a terrible state, when I really believe it's not the wickedness of the wicked that ought to shock us. It's the compromise of the righteous.
5: Now, some believe that revival is an emotion. Is it?
6: Well, it's hard to separate the two sometimes in our minds, because let's say somebody's been resisting God for a period of time. One of my mentors, and I know a friend of both of ours, Dr. Les Ola, used to talk about there being kind of a dam set up. And the more you resisted God, I can't put it as well as he did, but the more you resist God, kind of the more water is being backed up by that dam. And then finally, when you yield to the Lord, it kind of breaks that dam open. And so there's going to be an emotion of some sort, most likely, if you've been resisting the Lord for a period of time. But emotion and revival are not synonymous. You can have one without the other, actually. And there's a lot of things going on that I would classify as emotion, which in and of itself is not wrong, but it doesn't guarantee that there's actual work of the Holy Spirit going on in someone's heart.
5: Emotion can come and go, too, very quickly.
6: Yes, absolutely. And I'm glad, for example, I'm glad I don't base my salvation on how I feel. Yeah. Because, you know, Mondays, there's some times when I don't feel very saved, but I'm so glad that emotion doesn't determine the truth.
5: Some people also believe that revival is just having a week of meetings at our church, you know, evangelistic meetings. Is that revival?
6: Well, I like what one man said years ago, founder of Life Action, Del Faisenfeld II. He, and I don't know if the quote's original with him, so whoever, but I learned it from his writing, that revival is like the wind. We can't tell the wind where to blow, but we can set our sails to catch it. So a week of revival, quote unquote, should be us trying to set our sails to catch the wind of the Holy Spirit. So do we sometimes use that term flippantly? Yes. In fact, in our meetings, we don't call them revival meetings. We call them encouragement meetings or fresh growth meetings, depending kind of on the theme. But We steer away from calling them revival meetings for a number of reasons, but the biggest one is that we can't pin God down and say, well, God's going to send this revival on our timetable. You know, he's going to move when he wants to move. The question is, are we ready? Are we willing to be a part of it when he does move?
5: Ben Everson in studio with us here today on Crosstalk. Ben, how long has it been since there's been a true revival that spread across our land?
6: Well, in my opinion, a true revival that we would count as an awakening, I think it's been a little over 100 years. Now, I've got some friends in the ministry, revival ministry, who have witnessed some pockets of revival in different parts that I've not been privy to, and they've shared stories and accounts with me, and they're men that I trust. John Van Gelderen would be one. Highly recommend his work on revival and writing and such. Good friend also. And he has witnessed some pockets of revival. But as far as something sweeping across our country, we've had some, you know, conservative, quote-unquote, resurgences here and there on the political side that people have referred to as revival or awakening. But that's not true biblical revival. I think we've been without rain nationally for a long time.
5: You indicate in your book, Ben, that the last great national movement of God in this country began overseas. Revival broke out in Wales in 1904 under the ministry of a young man named Evan Roberts. Tell us about it.
6: Yes. So he was a young man and didn't have a lot of experience under his belt and things like that. But there were just a few people that were praying in just a little church. and they were praying, Lord, would you send revival? And Evan Roberts fell under conviction from the Holy Spirit, and he just started preaching, and it was just like, I know this is probably an oft-used picture, but it's worthwhile. It's kind of like there was dry kindling that just lit on fire, and it's like the Holy Spirit blew on that kindling, and people started falling under conviction. People, accounts tell us that people would be driving by, well, not driving, but, you know, riding by the front of the church, and as it spread and hopped over here, they would just feel this compulsion that they needed to spend time with God, and they would look at the church. They would go into the church, and people would cry, "What must I do to be saved?" And and that was the true sign of genuine revival, was people wanting to know about Jesus, and that I think is worth remembering for today, because it's not going to be about a political movement, it's not going to be about social action. It's going to be about a hunger for Jesus, because Jesus is the center of revival. I think it was Vance Havner who said, revival is falling in love with Jesus all over again. Yeah.
5: Well, why do you think it's been so long? I mean, you're talking over 100 years ago. Why has it been so long since we've seen that sweep across our land?
6: Well, I think one thing is that people stopped talking about it in conservative circles. I know, and I'm trying to measure my words here carefully, because I don't want to put anyone off when I say this, but I think honestly that we got a little scared of perhaps some of the charismatic excesses, where they were calling everything revival, the laughing revival, the this and that and the other things that were false fire. And so those in conservative biblical churches wanted to stay away from that. And so we kind of backed off of that term, or relegated it to history only, you know, like, well, that's the way God used to work, and we wouldn't say it like that. But it's hard to be hungry for something that we've never tasted, you know, and so many people have never seen even sparks of revival. I myself have seen, I think, definitely one time, maybe twice in my whole life, have I seen a movement of God that went beyond, you know, just a few people in a service, but kind of started supernaturally catching fire, if I can use that term. So in my mind, that's what I go back to. In fact, I was just with a good brother who pastors a church here in Wisconsin,

0: place?
1: Well, here's the type of thing where it gets difficult, and I encourage people, if you can, grab the book, not because for any other reason than I go into great detail in the book to try to draw a difference between good things. Mm-hmm. A hunger for the Word of God is a good thing. That in and of itself is not revival, though. There's a spiritual hunger, I think, in our land, and people searching for the truth. That is a starting point for revival. It's not revival itself. So God, Jesus specifically, is involved in revival. And so anything that misrepresents who Jesus is cannot be true revival. And this is where it could get a little controversial. So if people are getting baptized, for example, into a church that misrepresents salvation, misrepresents who Jesus is, they may be good people, they may be a good neighbor or whatever, but that can't be true revival because it's not the truth. So some of these, I'm not the Holy Spirit, by the way, so, and I'm glad I'm not. So I'm not the detector who goes to all these things, oh, that's not revival, that's revival, that's not revival. But like Jonathan Edwards did when the First Great Awakening started, he actually wrote a book with one of those long titles on true signs of revival. And one of the themes through there was accurately representing Jesus Christ. Mm. So you ask me, these places on campuses, I am so grateful for hunger for the Word of God, because the more the Word of God goes forth, His Word won't return void.
0: Amen.
1: But as far as, you know, is that revival? It remains to be seen.
0: Ben Everson with us in studio today. The topic, the revival nobody wants. We'll be back in 1 minute. 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

0: Back to Genesis with Dr. John Morris, scientist and creation researcher with the Institute for Creation Research. Dr. Morris, just how intelligent were the Neanderthal people?
1: Chris, the Neanderthals were people just like me and you. They were descendants of at least one of the tribes that migrated away from the Tower of Babel. Perhaps they lived in harsh conditions, but they were fully human. Archaeologists have even found that they had musical instruments, using the hollowed-out bones of animals perforated with holes like a flute. When replicas of these are made, it's found that they used the same musical scale that we use today. Mostly, they preferred minor keys. Of course, even the Israelites are known for their songs in minor keys, producing beautiful but haunting melodies. You see, Chris, even Neanderthals go back to Genesis, and so should we.
0: To equip yourself with facts that support your faith, visit us on the web at www.icr.org. That's www.icr.org.
2: This is Crosstalk on VCY America. Ben Everson, our guest today, the revival nobody wants. Friends, we're going to be getting into more of that. What do we mean we don't want revival? Revival here. And Ben, before we continue on, you mentioned, and I've mentioned your book as well. What is the best way for people to get your book?
3: Well, there's two ways. It is on Amazon, so you can look up my name on Amazon, Revival, Ben Everson. It'll come right up. Mm-hmm. And you can also visit our website, beneverson.com, and there'll be several links there. We've got our music there. We've got sheet music. We've got other books that I've written and more that I'm coming out with later. Another one I'm coming out with later on this year. But either of those avenues would be great.
2: Okay. Again, Amazon.com or BenEverson.com as well. Your opening chapter is entitled Untangling the Lines. Tell us what you mean. What is tangled?
3: Well, tangled means a mental and maybe even a little bit of spiritual confusion, because as we try to navigate these things, it can be easy to kind of mix things up in our heads. And people use terms, they might use the same terms, but different dictionaries. And so that's important. My dad always said, he who defines the terms wins the argument. And not that this is an argument per se, but understanding what we mean is so important.
2: Some would think that there's a connection between conservative politics and revival, and you've mentioned this a couple times here. Do you equate these as being the same? I mean, if good moral laws are adopted and we reject those that lead to immorality, isn't that revival? Isn't that a good thing?
3: I'm so glad you asked that, because I've got good friends who are heavily involved in politics, and we share the same heart, and we have discussions from time to time about this very thing. Paul asked, one of

0: his request was that the word of God may have free course, which that word there, free course, is like water. You've got some water for me here on the desk. Of course, I won't pour it out. But if I were to, that water is going to gravitate to the easiest route off the table and then onto the floor. Paul wanted the word of God to have free course. So, of course, we want to hold back the tide of open sin in our culture. Yes, that's a good thing. That's not a bad thing. And we want the word of God to have free course. So if we don't have freedom of speech, for example, if we don't have these things defended, then we won't be able to share the word of God as freely. So I'm for those things. I don't want anyone to think that I'm against them. But I also think that if we call something revival that's anything less than true revival, we are actually cheating ourselves out of the real thing.
1: So that's why in your book you say revival starts in the church. It's not in the culture. It's not in the political sphere. It's not in the school board meeting. It's in the church.
0: Yes, and it's got to start there. Judgment first begins at the house of God.
1: Yeah.
0: And it's not all the unsaved living wickedly. It's God's people.
1: A couple other pointers here, too. When we think of revival, we think, very few of us think, well, that's referring to me. I myself need revival. I mean, it's good for others. It's especially good for those who are doing wrong things in our culture today. It's but you state this. You said if revival actually came, the first people it would disrupt would not be the sinners outside the building. It would be the saints inside it. Elaborate on that.
0: Oh, yes. And this is why I titled it The Revival Nobody Wants, because we either want one of two things. Lord, change that person over there, right? And I'm pointing. It's radio. You can't see me. I'm pointing over there, right? Or over there. Or somebody, it's like a person coming to church and saying, boy, I know somebody really needed that message. I don't need it, but somebody else needs it. Or it is wanting to jump to the joy without the cost. And that is one of four traps, I think, of revival, is costless revival.
1: As a matter of fact, you indicate revival is expensive. That's what you say in your book. What do you mean by it's expensive?
0: Well, it costs, because the revival happens when we draw closer to the Lord. And as we draw closer to Christ, the more we realize how unworthy and how sinful we really are. And this is even as a Christian. You can even see this progress in Paul's life, where at one moment, he is the least of all the apostles, but, I mean, as he gets closer to the Lord, he ends up calling himself the chief of sinners. And I've had people tell me, I don't know why they want to tell me this, but they'll tell me, I had one guy in particular came up to me after service, and he said, Ben, I just want to let you know, I haven't been convicted of a sin in 2 years. Well, why do you want to tell me that? And secondly, do you think that that's because you haven't sinned in 2 years, or maybe you've grown a little deaf to the voice of the Spirit? So, you can get an oversensitive conscience. I understand that, but I think that's not usually the problem. Usually the problem is that we're so busy looking at everybody else that we forget to say, it's me, it's me, it's me, O Lord, standing in the need of prayer. Yeah. That costs something.
1: Chapter 3 of the book, you write of the four traps of revival, and let's just briefly talk about these. The first one you called the nostalgia trap.
0: Yes. So the nostalgia trap, we touched on it just barely when I mentioned Leave It to Beaver and Andy Griffith, but that's the belief that revival is essentially societal time travel, going back to a time when everything around us was, you know, had this kind of gloss on it, kind of like my favorite Christmas movie, It's a Wonderful Life, you know, and we kind of have this glossy view of the past. And so revival will take us back to that time when we had full pews in the church and everyone was looking good and all that. And that can be a trap. Did you want me to list the four traps now?
1: Yeah. Well, let's talk about the second one. It's a patriotic trap. You kind of referred to that a bit ago.
0: Right. And this one's hard to write and talk about because I am a patriot. I love America. And of course, we just had Memorial Day. I'm actually named after a cousin of my mother's who gave his life in service to our country. Before I was born. So I am a patriot, but we've got to be careful that we don't equate a love for country with a love for Jesus. There are plenty of people that have a different Jesus than the Jesus of the Bible, and yet we stand together in the sense of loving America, and we want to share the good news with our fellow countrymen.
1: Third trap, social gospel trap.
0: Ah, the social gospel trap. This has to do with if we change the outside, then the inside will follow. So this is people who, a lot of good-hearted people fall into this category. And in fact, some of even the mainline denominations that used to have the truth gave the truth away years ago and substituted the social gospel. So if we get, you know, if we get clean food and clean water to people and we kind of clean up the outside, well, then there'll kind of be this reformation that occurs. And I'm not against clean food, mm-hmm. clothes and water, but without the living water, you're not going to have a salvation.
1: Let's also talk about some of the requirements that you talk about for revival as to what it actually requires. And you've got a few things mentioned, Ben, and one of those you list in your book, it's you state it needs humility.
0: Yes, and that's kind of going into the second half of the book. Nobody wants, that's the chapter, I think, nobody wants a revival of humility because pride is a sneaky sin. Mm. It can garb itself up in spirituality. It can garb itself up in and look like humility. It can, I think it's the original sin, you know, both the devil, I will be like the Most High, as well as the presumptuous act of taking the fruit in the garden. But that's why, like James 4, because this is that fourth trap, is a costless revival.
1: Mm-hmm.
0: Humble yourselves in the sight of the Lord. Draw near. He will draw nigh to you. Cleanse your hands, you sinners. Purify your hearts, you double-minded. Be afflicted and mourn and weep, and let your sorrow be turned, your joy be turned to sorrow. Mm-hmm. I tell churches, I don't recommend that be your theme verse on your billboard outside, but it's an important verse because it talks, that's the path to revival. It's going to go through times of mourning over our own sin and mourning over how far we fall short from who our Savior is. And that comes before the joy. Tears are in the night, but joy comes in the morning. And we can't skip a step and go right to the joy, because if we haven't done the work, it's like going into a doctor. You want him to remove that tumor. You want him to remove that that bad tooth. Mm-hmm. If you just numb it, well, you haven't actually solved it.
1: Not only does it require humility, you also talk about true revival needing prayer.
0: Yes, there have been revivals, certainly have been revivals without music. And you and I both love good music. Mm-hmm. Nothing wrong with that. But there have been plenty of revivals without music. There have even been revivals without preaching, but there's never been a revival without prayer. And prayer is not a magic set of words. Prayer is dependency. Prayer is a declaration saying, I cannot, but you can.
1: Mm-hmm.
0: And I love this statement that revival cannot be worked up. It has to be prayed down.
1: Wow, that's powerful. And are we praying in the church? We're seeing so many prayer meetings fall by the wayside. That used to be a common occurrence for churches. Do we have a praying church today?
0: Well, that's an answer that causes me to grieve, not just because of a lot of our churches abandoning the prayer meeting. By the way, Wednesday night is not a holy night, but the idea of not needing a prayer meeting anymore, that I think hurts us more than anything else.
1: Hmm.
0: And again, I'm not one of these people that says you have to have so many services a week. It's not about that. But if we say, well, no one comes to the prayer meeting, let's cancel the prayer meeting. Okay. Did we just cut the fuse for the check engine light and think we fixed it? Because if no one wants to show up for prayer, well, change it up. That's fine. Have it at somebody's house. You know, have cottage prayer meetings. It's amazing, Jim, as I've traveled in revival ministry, the churches that pray, it's amazing how much more we see God work.
1: Hmm.
0: Isn't that amazing, right?
1: Yeah, yeah.
0: It surprises us. But then the second reason I grieve is that even in my own heart, it's so much easier to go do something than it is to spend time in prayer.
1: Mm-hmm.
0: And was it Martin Luther who said, I've got so much to do today, I've got to spend extra time in prayer?
1: Yeah.
0: That is so anti our American fast pace.
1: It really
0: is.
1: Yeah.
0: It really is.
1: Yeah. So when we're talking about requirements for revival, you talk about humility, you state it needs prayer, and you also state that it needs a willingness to be disrupted.
0: Oh, well, this goes back to a time when I saw, I believe, true revival starting in a location. And as that location, it was at Bible college. And people were getting right with God. And you'd say, revival at a Bible college? Yes, that's a perfect place for it. Here are people who know the Lord but got complacent. Well, people started praying and confessing sin to each other and calling their parents at home and calling their pastors and making things right with people. It went on for several days. And so people were missing class and things like that. And chapels were running long and all this. And then some people stepped in and they said, well, you know, if revival's true revival, it'll keep going no matter if we keep our schedule. Now, I understand someone who's an administrator who has to keep things running has to keep some semblance of a schedule. And I understand that. I want to be charitable, of course. But it's amazing that maybe 3 or 4 days after that, it started petering out as people went back to their normal lives. I understand we cannot live on an emotional mountain peak all the time mm-hmm. because that'll wear us out. But at the same time, when God steps in, one man put it this way, when he saw revival in his church, it's almost like the Holy Spirit he doesn't force people. And if we're like, okay, that's enough, it's disrupting my schedule, or I've got to get to soccer practice, or, you know, if we're not willing to make those little sacrifices, then that's an example of we really don't want the revival that the Bible talks about.
1: Wow. You said the Bible does talk about revival?
0: Yes, amen, amen. And not only in the Old Testament as the word revive, but in the New Testament, though the word doesn't appear, the concept does. For example, here's Peter saying, I want to stir you up by way of remembrance. That phrase, stir you up, is the same root word for blowing on a flame. So it's like that picture of a campfire that's died out. Maybe there's no visible flame, but the embers are still there. Mm-hmm. You put a little more wood on it, you stir it up, you know, you blow, you get oxygen in there. You remember the old blowers, the bellows? Were they bellows? Is that what we call them?
1: Yep.
0: And you get the oxygen in there, and then the fire would roar back. That's what we need. We need the Holy Spirit of God to blow on our hearts.
1: Ben Everson with us in studio today here on Crosstalk, The Revival Nobody Wants. That's the title of his book. It's available at Amazon.com, also available at BenEverson.com. Get more information on that. A few more questions, and friends, we'll be opening phone lines in a short while as well to give you opportunity to ask questions of Ben or brief comments as it pertains to revival. We'll be back in 1 minute. This is Crosstalk coming your way from the VCY American Network.
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1: Revival Nobody Wants. 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Matter of fact, Ben, you travel to churches. You hold various meetings, encouragement meetings, and concerts you hold, and you are traveling across the country, and you're available if churches reach out to you, correct?
0: Yes. Now, we just became empty nesters, ministry-wise, so our kids aren't traveling with us, so I think some people perhaps thought we came off the road. But that's not true. We're still on the road holding meetings. In fact, that's what brought me here to Wisconsin, and so I was able to be here in studio, which mm-hmm. is always special. But yeah, you can just look me up there on the website. We'd love to come your direction, whether it's a Sunday or a Friday night concert, or we do weeks of encouragement meetings, mm-hmm. so we'd love to do that.
1: Okay, BenEverson.com, and you post your itinerary there as well?
0: Yes, this week I'm actually updating it, so it's going to be updated in the next 48 hours.
1: Great.
0: And so I'm working on that in the hotel tonight.
1: And so friends all across the country, you can watch when Ben may be coming your way, or if you'd like to have he and his wife come on in for an event, concert, so forth, or Ben to be preaching and challenging as well on issues similar to what we're talking about today, you can go to BenEverson.com. That's BenEverson.com. You indicate, Ben, in your book that revivals begin with an admission. What admission are you suggesting?
0: Oh, it's an admission that something needs to change. It's an admission of sin. It's an admission of dependency. It's an admission of God needing to work in our hearts. And that, of course, ties back into humility.
1: Mm-hmm. We don't want to willingly do that.
0: That's hard. It's against our nature, mm-hmm. you know? Or we want to come up with excuses, you know? One of the biggest lessons that I learned back when I was on staff briefly at Bible College before we launched out full-time was my boss had me come in, and he said, "Ben, you're not listening to me. You're not listening." I said, "Well, I'm trying to listen to everything you say." And he said, "But you always have a reason why it didn't get done the way I wanted it to." Well, I hadn't even realized it, but I was trying to explain to him the difficulties I was having, and that was humbling to me because it's the first time that I really felt like I had let somebody down in terms of wanting to fulfill their expectations, and I realized I needed to just sit and listen and not try to explain why I was doing all these things, and that was a real-life lesson for me, and that was hard.
1: Do you believe that the church has rejected true revival?
0: Well, I think the cost is high, and it's so much easier, particularly as AI comes into the picture and such. I mean, it's going to be easier and easier to I can get an answer from AI quicker than I can get one from the Holy Spirit through His Word,
1: mm-hmm.
0: and that's a shortcut. So I don't know anyone in biblical churches that I've been to that would abjectly just, you know, objectively reject revival. But we are, by omission, we're not talking about it, we're not studying it, we're not asking God for it. So if we're not asking God for something, should we be surprised that He doesn't send it?
1: So talking about revival, you mentioned that it has every revival has three things in common: the source, the subject, and the sovereign. Comment on those, if you would.
0: Yes. So the source of revival, that's God, and it comes from Him. It's not something we can manufacture. The subject of revival, though we tend to think of it as the lost world, actually that's an awakening. Revival has to do with God's people. So we, God's people, are the source of, the subjects of revival. And then the sovereign, that just has to do with the reminder that Jesus is Lord over all. And when He steps in, He's not going to take sides. He's just going to take over. And to be a part of that, I was thinking of Esther. And this is a great illustration of how the free will of man interacts with the sovereignty of God. You know, that's a tough topic. But Mordecai tells her, he says, if you don't step up, I'm paraphrasing, but if you don't step up, God will raise up deliverance from somewhere else, but you and your family will be destroyed. I think of that in relation to revival. When God wants to move in a people, in a community, in a country, no one can stay His hand, but we can cancel ourselves out. Maybe that's by being ultra critical, and that's a good balance to get in here too, because we can become ultra critical where it's, well, it didn't happen in my church, so it can't be real revival. Well, God's bigger than that. May our hearts just burn with the desire to see God do something and mm-hmm. be a part of it.
1: Yeah. Friends, our phone line here to Crosstalk, we're going to open if you have a question you'd like to ask of Ben Everson on this topic of revival or a brief comment. Our phone number here, 800-733-9829, 1-800-733-9829. Ben, you mentioned that we need a revival of humility. You've addressed that a couple times here in the program today, but you also said we need a revival of holiness.
0: The willingness to say no to those three enemies, lust of the flesh, I'm trying to talk too fast, pride of life, you know, lust of the eyes, these things require us to walk differently than the rest of the world. Mm-hmm. And that whole idea of sanctification means to be set apart, not holier than thou, mm-hmm. not thinking that following an arbitrary set of rules will make us closer to God, but naturally. It's like when I married my wife, it wasn't an idea of refusing everyone else. I do that because I love my wife. Mm-hmm. So a revival of holiness is something that's desperately needed. We can't take the world in one hand and Jesus in the other and expect to go anywhere forward spiritually. That's the very definition of double-mindedness.
1: Humility, holiness, and you mentioned hallowed ground.
0: Hallowed ground is just is prayer. It's going before the Lord and just spending seasons of prayer with Him. And I do like what Spurgeon said. He said, I rarely spend more than 5 minutes in prayer, but I rarely go more than 5 minutes without praying. And that, seeing our lives In the book, yes, I do talk about hallowed ground, having a time set aside with the Lord. But even as I'm sitting here with you, to see every part of our day as we're going about it in the sense of hallowed ground, like I want to see God do something here, even if it's something as simple as handing that waitress a track or telling them that you'll pray for them, can be God at work.
1: And you also use the term a heaven-mindedness.
0: Well, there's a phrase, someone being so heavenly minded, they're no earthly good. That drives me crazy because we can't be of any earthly good unless we are heavenly minded. And so if Christians don't take eternity seriously, how can we expect the lost to?
1: Right.
0: And if we live with the same priorities and the same, you know, gods of entertainment and comfort, those are the two biggest ones that I know hit me, then how are we any different than the world around us? How will they see a difference in us?
1: So that brings the great dilemma here as we wrap up this part here. And before we get to the phone lines, we say we want revival. And you've talked about things that, yes, we want this for our land. But yet you indicate true revival is not what anyone wants. Bring that together for us.
0: Well, in and of ourselves, we don't want to be inconvenienced. Mm-hmm. In and of ourselves, we don't want to humble ourselves. In and of ourselves, we don't want to spend extra time in prayer. Mm-hmm. I've got too much to do today. So that's what I mean, is that it's not so much that we don't want the revival. We don't want the steps it takes to see it.
1: And yet you state that's the only kind God gives.
0: Amen. That's absolutely right. Mm-hmm. Yes.
1: Ben Everson with us today on Crosstalk. Lines are packed here. Let's get right to the calls here today. And as soon as you hear somebody hang up, that's your opportunity to give us a call. We begin with Faith in Central Pennsylvania. Hi, Faith. You're on the air.
3: Hi. I used to listen to a program by John DeBrine. He's with the Lord, but he had a ministry in around Boston, Massachusetts, I believe. He talked about revival in that years back, the churches or the businesses would close on a Wednesday. Can you talk about that? I believe that Song Time itself is still, okay, it's an ongoing ministry, but I just remember even in my town in southeastern Pennsylvania, they would close the businesses on a Wednesday early.
1: Okay. Let me have him comment on that, Faith. Thank you.
0: Well, there's two. The first thing I thought you were referring to was in the past, we've seen Great Awakening sweep across our country, that there were times in, busy cities like Chicago where they would shut down businesses so that people could go to prayer meetings. And you can read about that prayer, Fulton Street Revival, for example. As far as like businesses doing that in recent days, I haven't heard so much about that. But I don't doubt that that has occurred in different places.
1: Yeah. Thank you, Faith. Appreciate your bringing that up. Terry in Stanford, Kentucky, you're on the air.
4: Yes, thank you. It was about the Great Revival where Jonathan Edwards, I guess the Great Awakening, was one of the prominent preachers. But I heard it said that he once said that what brought an end to the Great Awakening was the pride of the preachers. Can you make a comment on that? Or familiar with it at all?
1: Thank you, Terry.
0: Oh, I'm so glad you brought that up because Jonathan Edwards is a wonderful resource on this topic. What he's talking about there is eventually revival became the idol. And that is a danger because if we're pursuing revival for revival's sake, well, that's totally wrong. It really is a hunger after Jesus himself. And when revival becomes the goal, that's what happened with some of the preachers and the pastors, is they wanted the glory. They wanted, I want it in my church. And if that becomes our attitude even today, it'll result in the same quenching of the Spirit.
1: Matter of fact, it's on page 78 of your book. You talk about Jonathan Edwards in Enfield, Connecticut, a significant occurrence here in Enfield.
0: Yes. And The Sinners in the Hands of an Angry God was the sermon that we point back to as starting that first Great Awakening. Mm-hmm. And it's interesting to note, by the way, that was not delivered with, fiery passion. The schedule of the sermon, the way he delivered it would have been reading from manuscript, not how we would think of it in terms of today. And in fact, Jonathan Edwards was suspicious of early signs of revival. And then he wrote a book about true revival as he watched it unfold as an awakening. So fascinating study.
1: Helen is calling from Washington State. Hi, Helen. You're on the air.
5: Hi. I have a question about revival real quick, but I wanted to say that I read a book about, it's in the book of 101 verses that everyone should know by heart, Bible verses, and it had a story in there where they had revival over, I believe, in Poland, and the pastor went and prayed for the city and the whole church, and all of the jails were emptied. The streets, people were falling in the streets and crying and repenting. This is the revival we need, and this is the revival that I crave for. And I wanted to ask a question. How do I keep from drifting from the Lord? This has been a fear of mine for so long, and I want to stay close to God, and I want to know that I'm really right with Him at all times. Thank you.
1: Amen. Thank you, Helen.
0: Well, walking with the Lord in a daily time of reading His Word and praying is going to be so important. And then when you have gone before the Lord and you've prayed, if you're the type of person that like me, has a very sensitive conscience, rest in His forgiveness and rest in his peace that He will give. If you've trusted Jesus Christ as your Savior, He'll never let you go. And so, yes, when sin takes up residence in our hearts, we want to say, Lord, I want that out. Help me get that out of my life. But then after we go before the Lord, we can also then have the flip side of that coin, which is the rest and the peace that comes from walking closely with Him.
1: Amen. And may that be our prayer, like she just called. Lord, keep me from drifting. I don't want to drift, you know. Mm-hmm. And being in His Word, spending time in prayer, and surrendering ourselves, as you pointed out, Ben, to the conviction of the Holy Spirit, not resisting, not quenching the work of the Spirit, but saying, okay, and making that life change is so important.
0: Oh, amen and amen.
1: We'll be back in 1 minute with more of your calls here on Crosstalk. This is coming your way from the VCY American Network. Ben Everson with us today, the revival nobody wants. Stay with us. 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
6: 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Recently, Elon Musk, he compared some of Neuralink's medical technology to, quote, Jesus-level technologies, end quote. That was during a virtual appearance at the Samson International Smart Mobility Summit in Tel Aviv. He said so because they have helped paralyzed people regain communication and mobility, or some to be able to restore their sight. Well, here's the problem, Elon. Jesus did not have to rely upon any technology, and they were healed 100%, not partially. Isn't it interesting, the technocrats, the transhumanists, they keep telling us about Jesus-level technologies or powers. Some of them brag they're creating an AI God. I don't know about you, but this seems, again, to be setting the culture for a false prophet and the Antichrist and an image in the temple.
1: 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He's updated this book, by the way. 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By the way, you can check out his schedule on there and so many other recordings and other information books that he has written there, BenEverson.com. Let's go right back to the phone lines. Holding the longest is Merle in Tennessee. Hi, Merle. You're on the air.
7: Yeah, Jim, I want to thank your guest for writing this book. I believe it's right on target. It's very timely. My heart has been longing for a movement of God since I had a personal awakening in 1987. I've visited all the revival sites. I've laid on the floors. I've cried out to God for a movement again. I've been to L.A., I've been to Azusa, I've been to Enfield, Connecticut, and I think God's going to answer our prayers, but we can't quit praying. Yeah. I really believe a true revival is when there's a visitation of God's Spirit in the gathering, and He lays our sins bare before us. Yeah. And also, we got to remember that God created feelings, He created emotions. If we don't have feelings for our wife, or emotions at a wedding, we've got a problem. We can scream and holler at a ball game, and our God is a jealous God. He created our emotions. He wants us to long for Him. And I tell you, the second Great Awakening that happened in Adairville, Kentucky, almost didn't happen. A Presbyterian lady became overwhelmed with emotion about her sin, and they tried to stop her. But praise God, she didn't stop, and the Great Awakening occurred. It went from Kentucky, burnt through over to Paris, Kentucky, to the East Coast. And I just praise God for this brother writing this book. And those that are praying out there for revival, I know there's many, just keep praying. For a movement
1: Merle.
7: Of God.
1: Thank you, Merle. Appreciate your call. Any comment, Ben?
0: Well, that, I mean, prayer is the key. Prayer is the key. I got to be a part of last October, Awake 25 over in West Virginia, where churches have been praying for over a decade for revival, and we were able to come together and see God do some special things. It did not burn over into a full-fledged revival, but we saw a lot of people saved, and they continue to pray.
1: We have Veronica calling from Phoenix, Arizona. Veronica, you're on the air.
8: Thank you. I am coming from communist country, and I just want to say that this is so special for America. We can have revival, and we are still free to worship. But when I came here, I realized that people who are true believers, who really walk with God, they also have the fruit of the Spirit. They also participate in their local communities, in school boards, in city councils. I don't have a peace to not do something for my community, because the truth is that civics were taken out of schools about 6 years ago. Enemy didn't like that people were following God. And there was lie told to all of us that politics is dirty and Jesus is coming back, and a lot of good Christians left positions of power. And look where we are today. So we have to be reviving our civics and our beliefs and living every day just like that. We don't ask what country can do for us, but what we can do for our country. Because I tell you, I studied in China. I've seen tyranny. And when it comes, it's too late. We are too kind. I'm telling you, being kind, you have to be wise. We are allowing snakes into our country. I would love to see no Muslims to run for our political offices, because their beliefs contradict our constitution. This is life and death. We are fighting so hard here in Maricopa County, going to Board of Supervisors meeting, having a minor education of
1: Veronica, thank you. Thank you. I think we got your main point here, and I appreciate you taking the time and the passion that you bring with us. And Ben, she really brings forth, and just due to time, Veronica, I'm having to move on with other callers here, but she brings the fact that we do have that responsibility of being both salt and light.
0: Oh, yes, and I'm so glad Veronica brought this up, because I don't want anyone to think that I'm against God's people being involved in politics.
1: Yeah.
0: No, much the opposite. I just don't want us to see them as the same thing. Mm-hmm. One man put it well, who, godly Christian going into politics, he said, my job in politics is to put my foot in the door, and it's to hold the door open for the freedom of the Word of God to go forth. Mm-hmm. So, yes, I agree with that main point.
1: Thank you, Veronica, for your call and for understanding here as well. Holly is calling from Venice, Florida. Holly, you're on the air.
9: Hey, thank you so much for this really needed and clarifying exactly what revival means. I really appreciate that. I agree with the prayer factor, but the problem I and so many people have is Satan really knows how to distract us all the time. So our prayer lives are really just worthless. And I'm just wondering how you think fasting would fit into that, if that's going to help us be weaker in the flesh so that we're stronger in the spirit. I just wanted to hear your comments on that. Thank you so much for this program.
1: Great. Thank you, Holly.
0: I think it has to do with a seriousness. The point of fasting is to let go of the physical so that we can better take hold of the spiritual. And we do see that. Jesus says, this kind cometh not out but by prayer and fasting. And I think that definitely has a place in our prayer life and asking God to work.
1: Let's squeeze in Sam in Wisconsin. Sam, go ahead. You're on the air.
10: Yes, Brother Jim, Brother Ben. I was wondering if this race into the AI is going to hasten, as in the Bible, it said, when all the world has had a chance to hear the word, then the end will come. Just consider that. And I'd also like to say, pride cometh before fall.
1: Indeed.
10: Thank you, gentlemen. Keep up the good work.
1: Thank you.
0: Oh, thank you so much. I think that the Lord is not limited by any technology, And I don't know if it's AI or just something like VCY online, you know. Anyone who has internet access is able to hear the truth. And the word of God will not return void. That we can be confident in.
1: Indeed. Ben, very quickly here, the caller had talked about being distracted in prayer. Any thought you have on how we can keep ourselves from becoming distracted?
0: Yes. Well, I think a great way to do that is real practical, and that is take some sticky notes and put them in places you visit often, like maybe the refrigerator. She brought up fasting, right? Well, it's not a sin necessarily to eat, but maybe put a sticker there about what you're praying for specifically on that, maybe on your bathroom mirror, and you're praying about a specific aspect of revival. Mm-hmm. Lord, start the work in me, whatever it may be, and it just keep it in front of you, maybe even appropriately attached to the rearview mirror of your car. Don't block your mirror, mm-hmm. but something that keeps it in the front of your mind can be a great help.
1: Ben Everson in studio today. Ben, thank you for being with us.
0: Thanks so much for having me in, Jim.
1: And friends, again, the book is entitled The Revival Nobody Wants, and you'll find it Amazon.com. 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

0: With SRN News, I'm Bob Agnew in Washington. President Trump has endorsed a GOP challenger to Representative Nancy Mace's campaign for South Carolina governor. He made his decision Friday, backing Lieutenant Governor Pam Evatt in the contest. Here's correspondent Bernie Bennett.
1: The president lauded Yvette as an American first patriot who never wavered in a Truth Social post on Friday evening. Also in a social media post on Friday, Mace responded, suggesting that her advocacy for the release of the Justice Department's files related to its probe into convicted sex offender Jeffrey Epstein contributed to the president's decision not to back her. Trump's Friday endorsement also snubbed Republican Congressman Ralph Norman, who had taken a slight lead on Mace in recent polling. Bernie Bennett in Washington.
0: The Senate's top Republican says it's time to shift gears in the Lone Star State.
2: We've got to pivot and go all in.
0: All in, says Senate Majority Leader John Thune, to make sure that Texas elects Republicans Attorney General Ken Paxton and defeats Democrat James Tallarico.
2: It's time to get in that general election footing and do the hard work that's necessary to make sure that Paxton wins and we keep Texas red.
0: And the leader in the Senate was interviewed on the Hugh Hewitt Show on the Salem Radio Network. A federal judge says Donald Trump's name must be removed from the John F. Kennedy Center for the Performing Arts. More on that from correspondent Bill Alexander.
3: U.S. District Judge Christopher Cooper ruled that the rebranding of the Kennedy Center as the Trump Kennedy Center violates the law and ordered that Trump's name be removed from the building within 2 weeks. The judge said Trump can't close or rename the Kennedy Center, ruling that it cannot be officially named for anyone else unless Congress approves it. Congresswoman Joyce Beatty, an Ohio Democrat, sued President Trump and others to stop the unlawful renaming of the Kennedy Center. Bill Alexander, Washington.
0: More record highs on Friday on Wall Street. The Dow closed up 363. This is SRN News. A new challenge to Idaho's bathroom bill has come to an end.
4: LGBT activists have dropped their lawsuit seeking to overturn the legislation which bars males from using female restrooms in the state's public schools. The measure also protects locker rooms, showers, and overnight accommodations for all students in kindergarten through the 12th grade. A growing number of states are passing similar bans, as well as barring males from competing against females in sports at the public school and collegiate levels. Michael Harrington reporting.
0: Democrats are in an uproar over DNC Chair Ken Martin's 192-page autopsy on the 2024 election defeat. One point of contention is transgenderism. Martin argues the party has boxed itself in by supporting that lifestyle and needs to de-emphasize it in future campaigns. The report warns that Democrats, quote, wrote off rural America, assuming urban-suburban margins would compensate. That's something that turned out not to be the case. This is SRN News. Controversy around an immigration detention facility in New Jersey continues.
5: In Newark, New Jersey, protesters have clashed with armed federal immigration officers in front of an ICE detention center. Families of detainees and their supporters say immigrants being held at Delaney Hall have been subjected to pepper spray and physical force as the situation inside deteriorates. Protesters have said people living inside the facility are staging a hunger strike over poor living conditions. New Jersey Governor Mikey Sherrill said state health officials were also denied full access to the facility to conduct an inspection Thursday.
0: And Brazilian court has ruled that officials must restore and preserve a city established by Henry Ford in the Amazon rainforest nearly 100 years ago. Fordlandia was built in 1927 by the Ford Motor Company at the time as a rubber-tapping metropolis. It was later abandoned after disease ravaged the plantations. More on these stories at SRNNews.com.
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1: It's time again for the Christian Working Woman with Mary Lohman, and I'm Julie Bastide. For quite a few years, Mary's been telling this ongoing fictional story of Fran and how she learns to turn to Jesus for wisdom and guidance in every area of her life. Mary, you tell me that people often mention that they really enjoy these stories.
2: You know, they do, Julie, and that's no surprise because storytelling is a powerful teaching tool. Jesus used it all the time. I'm somewhat partial to this particular episode because Fran faces one of my most common problems, overreacting. I find that this tendency to overreact often causes significant issues and regrets.
1: I think we've all been there and done that. So I'm eager to hear how Fran deals with her overreacting tendency. And just in case you're a new listener, I should let you know that Fran is a young widow, a single mom with two children, and a demanding job. Through the struggles of her everyday life, she's learning to practice the presence of Jesus and look to him for guidance in every area of her life, which is the purpose of all the Fran stories. These are written as though Fran has an ongoing conversation with Jesus, just to emphasize that Jesus is always with us and we can rely on him for help. Okay, well, let's see what's happening with Fran this time.
2: Well, today is not such a good day for Fran. In fact, she's at the point of tears as she comes back to her office from a business meeting with her most important client. Closing her door, she plops in her chair and brushes away a tear that tries to escape. "Why did he say that to me?" she says out loud to herself. "Why would he be so cruel to me? I worked so hard on that promotion, and he shot it down without even listening to my idea." "Feelings hurt today?" Jesus softly asks, though of course he has no need since he knows everything. Fran is again reminded of his abiding presence in her life. "Well, I don't know if it's my feelings that were hurt," she stammers. "I think it was the crass insensitivity and unprofessionalism of Mr. Andrews. He was unnecessarily brutal." "Feelings are hurt, Fran," Jesus states. "Might as well admit it. Nothing to be ashamed of. Everyone gets their feelings hurt from time to time." "Well, yeah, I guess he hurt my feelings. I mean, I've worked so hard for that account. And before this, he liked everything I did," Fran explains. "Now, out of the blue, he hits me with this response. It was so unfair, you know?" "What exactly did he say?" Jesus asks. "Well, you were there, Lord," Fran replies with a bit of frustrated sarcasm. Jesus says, "Yes, but it would be good for you to repeat what has upset you so much." Fran feels ashamed of her inappropriate reaction. "Well, I'm sorry. Well, he said that I had not researched this promotion adequately, and he was not comfortable going with my idea until I did my homework." And, "What was wrong with that comment?" Jesus asked.

0: asked. What was wrong? I had an entire report backing up my idea. I did my homework. I always do my homework. That's what's gotten me where I am. Everybody knows Fran does the job right, Fran responds. A bit defensive, are we? Jesus quietly asks. Fran doesn't like where this conversation is heading, so she suddenly gets busy with her work. Nobody understands me, she mumbles to herself, all the time knowing it's not true. She's just not ready to give up her pity party. As she's leaving the office that afternoon, her friend Alice pops in. Hi, want to grab some pizza tonight with the kids? Oh, Alice, I'm so glad you came by, Fran lights up. I was going to call you and see if you could come over tonight. I need to talk with you. What about? She asks. Oh, I had a rough meeting with Mr. Andrews. I need some advice, she replies. So they make plans for Alice to get the pizza while Fran picks up her children. And after a time with the kids, some homework assignments, and a Bible story, Fran gets Drew and Alice to bed, and then the two of them settle down for their long talk. Okay, let me have it, Alice says. Tears start to come to her eyes again, and Fran says, Oh, it's probably no big deal, but Mr. Andrews really let me have it today in front of everybody. You know that big promotion I've been working on? Well, he said I didn't have sufficient research to proceed and to take it back to the drawing boards, to use his words. He said there were too many unanswered questions. Fran pauses and looks at Alice, waiting for her response, still fighting to hold back her tears. Alice nods and says, And? And what? Fran raises her voice. Isn't that enough? Well, I mean, is that all he said? Alice asks. Don't you think that was very rude and unprofessional of him? I mean, in front of everybody? Fran says in frustration. Who was there? Alice asks. His assistant, Bernie, and Jim from the art department, Fran says. Uh-huh, Alice cautiously responds. That's not exactly everybody, Fran, she says. Oh, you just don't understand, Alice. Fran is so angry. I guess you're thinking it was just an overreaction. Come on, Fran, give me a break, Alice says. How about giving me a break and trying to be understanding, she replies. Okay, I want to be understanding, but I'm just not sure what Mr. Andrews said that upset you so much. I don't know, maybe you just had to be there or something. Tears start down Fran's face. Alice, you don't understand. He said I didn't do a thorough job, and you always do a thorough job, Alice says quietly. Yeah, I'm beginning to get it, she quietly says. Do you want me to pray about this with you? Fran knows prayer is long overdue, but on the other hand, she doesn't want to give up her pity party. However, she hesitatingly says, Yeah, please pray. As she listens to Alice's prayer, Fran's defenses start to break down. Fran, she hears the voice of Jesus, truth sometimes hurts, but remember, truth sets you free. Jesus has told her that before, but once again she needs to be reminded that facing the truth, painful as it may be, is always the best way to go. After Alice finishes, Fran prays, Dear Jesus, I hate to admit it, but I'm wrong. I overreacted again. It's one of my worst weaknesses, and I don't think I'll ever get control of it. Please forgive me. Mr. Andrews had every right to say what he did, and I just blew it out of proportion. She finds it difficult to continue. Jesus whispers in her ear, I understand you don't have to say anything else. Thank you for understanding me, even when I don't understand myself, she says as she finishes her prayer. Fran looks at Alice. Do you think I'll ever learn not to overreact? She asks. I mean, I seem to do it all the time. In retrospect, I can see how silly it was of me to read so much into Mr. Andrews' comments. Well, I think you delight the Lord because you're always honest and real with him, Fran, and you come around fast, she says. I've never known anyone as honest with herself as you are. Really? Fran's surprised. I never thought about it that way. You're such a good friend, Alice. I really appreciate your honesty with me and helping me see what I need to see about myself. You know, I was trying to tell my dad about it this afternoon on the phone, and he really didn't get it. But I just attributed that to the difference in the way men and women handle things like this. What do you mean? Alice asks. Well, Fran answers, we women tend to be more subtle and careful about the words we choose because we know how easily our feelings can be hurt. I think men tend to simply state facts and let the chips fall where they may, so to speak. Therefore, what Mr. Andrews said about me not doing a complete job really hurt my feelings. But a man would see that as a simple directive, something to be expected. Don't you think that's true, Alice? Alice thinks about it a minute. Well, it sure makes men sound terribly insensitive, which they can be sometimes, I'm sure. But it's also part of our personality and how much we are personally affected. I have to admit, I couldn't see why you were so upset over it. But there again, it wasn't me having to listen to what he said, so I could just be more objective at that moment. Fran starts to laugh. Isn't that crazy how differently we see things? His comment hurt my feelings so badly, I took it very personally, but you heard it as just a simple business decision. You're right, when our toes are stepped on, it tends to feel much more personal. Well, some good lessons learned. Proverbs 16:20 tells us, whoever gives heed to instruction prospers, and blessed is he who trusts in the Lord. If you think back over this episode, you can see why Fran overreacted to her client's remarks. He challenged her in the one area where Fran felt she excelled, her attention to details and her competence at doing her job. You see, Fran has done very well in her company because of these good qualities, and subtly, without realizing it, she'd started to take some pride in herself for her achievements. Pride is such a deceitful snare. It just sneaks up on you while you're not looking. The very gifts God gives us can become points of pride in our lives when we begin to think we've done something ourselves. And so this somewhat painful meeting Fran had with her client punctured that pride, and the poison just came oozing out. But as humbling as it was a very good lesson because Fran was able to see for herself and recognize her pride before it got too far out of hand. Maybe you too need to learn to control your reactions just as I do. If you find yourself speaking hastily when you're upset, getting your feelings hurt too easily, or exaggerating incidents to be much larger than they are, just start praying that God will help you not to overreact. Frankly, I've been praying that for myself for years, and though I'm not there yet, I've made some progress in the right direction. I'm better at just telling myself, before I open my mouth and start talking, give it time, think about it, sleep on it. It's probably not nearly as bad as you think it is. Let it rest. And that often is the best way to go. Just to remember, if you have the tendency to overreact, it can cause a lot of unnecessary stress, and it can really harm some of your relationships. So it's a matter of prayer. And God hears you when you say, Lord, I want to be better at this. I want to be more like Jesus. Help me to control my impulses to overreact. After all, we have such a great advantage because we have the Holy Spirit and we have the motivation to want to change. And with the Holy Spirit and wanting to please Jesus, we can learn to not overreact, give it time, and let the Lord work things out. I hope this has been helpful for you today.
1: 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And if you're looking for encouragement in your social media feed, follow the Christian Working Woman for resources and encouragement throughout the week. You can find us on Instagram, Facebook, YouTube, and LinkedIn. I'm Julie Bastide, and I'm so grateful you joined us today. 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
1: 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And the reason you're not saved is because you just simply have not received.
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2: Repent. 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

All the men upon a cross, my sin upon his shoulders. 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
1: Let's go to Sylvia next, calling from Milwaukee. 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
2: 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I used to be a bus driver. The kids listen to it every day because I love the station. I never had a complaint about it.
1: Wow.
2: Many years later, I had some of those students that grew up and have children of their own said that their kids are now listening.
1: Wow.
2: I thank God for VCY. I listen even today.
1: Right now, let's go to Susan calling from Hartford. Hi, Susan. You're on the air.
3: I used to be into country western music, that type of thing. I turned on VCY, and I don't think I missed too many days without you guys for 50 years now.
0: Thank you for praying. Thank you for standing with us. May His work continue.
3: It's kind of like a lifeline. Talk about the Lord and have that freedom. I just love it.
4: Welcome to Science, Scripture, and Salvation, a radio ministry of the Institute for Creation Research. In this program, we want to encourage you in your Christian faith by showing how scientific evidence supports the Bible, particularly the Genesis account. The book of Genesis lays the foundation for all matters addressed in the rest of the Bible: the nature of God, His sovereignty in creation, man's purpose, sin, marriage, family, and why we need a Savior are all introduced and explained in Genesis. When we see that the first and most foundational book of the Bible can be trusted in all matters, including science, it builds confidence in the rest of the inspired Word all the way to Revelation. On today's show, we'll get some insights from Dr. Brian Thomas, paleobiochemist and research associate with the Institute for Creation Research. Here's Dr. Thomas.
5: This week at the Institute for Creation Research, we're considering the evidence, the scientific evidence, for recent creation. But of course, we get the question, why does that even matter? God could have created soon, quickly. He could have created millions of years ago. What's the big deal? We've pointed out some reasons why it does matter. It matters to the other scriptures that refer to Genesis as being actual, straightforward history. And it matters to the Lord Jesus. He referred to Genesis as being actual, straightforward history. But one other reason why this recent creation issue, we think, is an issue, and it's one that demands our attention, is this is the foundation for who God is to each one of us. I remember raising my kids when they were very young. I wanted to introduce them to the Lord at an early age, at the earliest age possible. So what do? I say, hey, little Johnny, who is Jesus? And he goes, who's Jesus? I don't know. I don't see any Jesus around me. I said, Jesus, the Lord Jesus, He's the one who made you. So His identity as our Creator is at the core of who He is to us. And it's because He created us directly and we're descended from Adam, who, according to the book of Luke, descended from God, God made him directly. It's because we're related in that way that we can say, I'm accountable to this, my Creator. So when we insert millions of years, billions of years of history, we sort of erode and drain our confidence from the identity of God as our powerful Creator. There's no good scientific reason to do that, and what we've been doing this week is showing good scientific reasons to not do that. In fact, good scientific reasons that support recent creation, a creation of the world that may be only thousands of years old, according to the scriptures and those eyewitnesses who recorded what they experienced, and not millions of years old. So let's take God at His word. And there's every good scientific reason to do so. For example, we consider the evidence from human population growth. Back in 2011, the world's human population reached 7 billion, according to the United Nations. Media outlets were heralding the issue of overcrowding the planet. Well, how long did it take for this many humans to be born? We consider the evolutionary version of human population growth. It seems to present a fantastic scenario, a fantasy scenario, to answer that question, how long did it take for this many humans to be born? In this imaginary long ages history, the population did not grow at all for millions of years before suddenly and recently it took off only a few thousand years ago. In the journal Science, July 29, 2011 issue, demographic anthropology expert Jean-Pierre Bocquet-Appel wrote, after the members of the genus Homo had been living as foragers for at least 2.4 million years. Agriculture began to emerge in 7 or 8 regions across the world almost simultaneously at the beginning of the Holocene. So they have names for these eras and these imaginary time zones into which they plug all data and through which they interpret all the data that they encounter. Well, supposedly the advent of agriculture enabled population growth, and that's sort of their answer. But according to the Bible and historical records, there never was a time when humans were not engaged in agriculture. It's not in the Bible. It's not in history. Have recent secular scientists invented this 2.4 million years of humans without agriculture? The problem is that in this projected timeline, people, which they refer to as genus Homo, must have had virtually no population growth for at least 2.4 million years. This is incredible. Bouquet Appel wrote, "The world's population on the eve of the emergence of agriculture is estimated to have been 6 million individuals." So that is, for the first human couple that supposedly evolved from ape-like ancestors would have had only 6 million descendants after 2.4 million years. Now, this requires a population growth rate of 0.00000009, which is essentially zero. No growth for 2.4 million years? That sounds incredible. In other words, you'd have to have, for every two parents, you'd have to have exactly two kids, and those two kids would have to become parents of exactly two more kids. They can't die off because of any accident. They can't have any more or less kids for 2.4 million years. For thousands, over 100,000 generations, this supposedly went on. It's an incredible story. In contrast, the average historically observed growth rate of the human population has been 0.4%, not zero. At times, it spikes up above 2%. But even a pre-industrial farming population growth rate of 0.1% per year, a very low estimate, would have yielded today's 7 billion people in only 7,000 years. The late Dr. Henry Morris, founder of the Institute for Creation Research, asked, "How could it be that the planet only now is experiencing a population crisis? Why not several hundred thousand years ago, soon after man first appeared on Earth?" I think here's what happened. I think we're only now experiencing a population growth because we're only now this far removed from our origins. The 2.4 million years of evolutionary history of no population growth never actually happened.
6: We're going to take a short break. Stay with us.
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5: Not only do we see evidence for recent creation in our own bodies with our fast mutation rates and accumulating mutations, not only in the Earth with dinosaur proteins still in existence, and not only in population growth, but we see it in the stars. We see it in outer space. Plenty of time clock processes that indicate recent creation. An exciting new one that I've been investigating is this interesting comet. First of all, comets shouldn't exist in an evolutionary billions of years old solar system because they swing very close to the sun when they finally get there, and the sun destroys them. Solar wind knocks the outer surface of these comets to pieces. So every time the comet rounds the sun close to it, the comet comes away much smaller. So how many times can it swing around the sun and still be a comet? We were supposed to receive the comet of the century last year, but it went back behind the backside of the sun, and it never emerged. It was destroyed. The sun destroyed it. And yet, the solar system is loaded with comets, hundreds and hundreds of comets. None of them should exist. But it's fine if they exist. in a recently created thousands of years old solar system, which is what the Bible teaches. But there's one comet in particular that has drawn my attention. It's called Hartley 2, named after an astronomer named Hartley. So Comet Hartley 2 is an odd dumbbell-shaped object, and it rotates and tumbles as it orbits its oblong orbit around the sun. One end of it, though, this is really unique, spews carbon dioxide gas so violently that it regularly throws off chunks of ice as it travels around the sun every 6.5 years or so. Astronomers are scratching their heads over how such a small object could still have so much energy and material after billions of years of supposed existence. No wonder they're scratching their heads, because they squeeze billions of years into this picture. But if you erase the billions of years, you can have Comet Hartley 2 swinging around the sun, getting eroded, and with enough energy to emit carbon dioxide gas from these jets from one end of it like it does. It's very interesting. Space.com said its nucleus contains an abundance of carbon dioxide. It's dry ice. It's volatile material, especially in space. It burns easily. So scientists would expect much of it to have burned away in the 4.5 billion years since the comet supposedly formed. I put the supposedly in there. They say that's how long this comet has been in existence, along with the rest of the solar system. But in fact, as ICR News, which is on our website, icr.org, right on the front page there, we pointed out long ago that when data from the flyby was fresh from Hartley 2, one would expect not just, quote, much more of it to have burned off, but all of it should have burned off eons ago, assuming the evolutionary age. So a detailed analysis of Hartley 2 was published in the journal Science. The study's principal investigator told Space.com, "We are still trying to sort out the implications for formation." In other words, it's still a mystery. The biggest remaining question, or at least the one that most interests me, is why there is so much CO2 in this comet and why it seems to differ between the two ends. So nobody knows how this 1-mile-long flying space rock could possibly still have so much carbon dioxide after billions of years. But this is a familiar story in the world of astronomy. Nobody knows how the material that supplies Enceladus's jet-like fountain could possibly exist either. That's one of Saturn's moons, and it has a jet ejecting material into space. Where did all the material come from? Where did the power to jet it out come from? Why isn't the universe and the solar system old, cold, and dead instead of alive and producing these fountains? Comet Hartley 2 shows an excited state of rotation, a nodding motion. That was unexpected. The science report said these changes are presumed to be due to torques produced by the outgassing, but after 4.5 billion years, how could the comet's outgassing still be able to generate enough force to push around this 300-megaton comet? The whole thing should have fizzled into space dust in only a fraction of those supposed billions of years. Maybe it is young. Maybe it's only thousands of years old, Comet Hartley 2. Amazing testimony to recent creation.
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2: My message today may not be a popular one, but it's time to address the elephant in the room, and I'll attempt to do it in a fair and balanced way. I want to talk about Donald Trump. Now, I realize I'm walking on thin ice here because he's one of, if not the, most polarizing figures in all of American political history. Critics have an unreasonable and largely unsubstantiated hatred for Trump, which has come to be known as Trump Derangement Syndrome, or TDS. Meanwhile, many of his supporters believe he can do no wrong and are willing to overlook anything he does that they don't agree with because, after all, he saved us from the communist left. We all know the mainstream media is extremely liberal and outrageously left-leaning in all of their coverage, so it's no surprise that they're doing their best to present Trump in the most negative ways possible. Never mind the truth, this is their full-time job and primary directive. The fact that our nation is so divided now is a direct result of the brainwashing imposed on us by mainstream media and social media content creators. Few Americans ever bother to do the work to uncover the truth about any particular issue. They just accept what's fed to them by whatever news sources that already affirm their particular worldview. And this is why we have so much thoughtless hatred and extreme violence in our nation today. We're often told that Trump has the lowest ratings of any president in American history. That's simply not true. While his approval ratings are low, about 40%, Harry Truman's approval ratings fell to 22% in 1952 during the Korean War. Richard Nixon's fell to 24% during Watergate, and Joe Biden's approval ratings were also in the 20s, just before Kamala Harris was selected to run against Trump. I'll be completely transparent here and let you know that I did vote for Trump. Because of the way our political system is set up, third-party candidates never have a chance, so we're always presented with only two choices, Democrats or Republicans, which I've long since renamed communists and politicians. I trust neither party, nor should you, any more than you trust a telemarketer with a deal that's too good to be true and available only if you act right now. Government is corrupt. Those who represent us and claim to be our public servants are corrupt and compromised. In D.C., if you don't play the game, you don't last long. If you do, you become filthy rich and get a lot of perks. I was encouraged when Trump was inaugurated for his second term because he made a lot of promises during his campaign and he seemed to be keeping them and taking decisive action right from his first day. It appeared that this time he might actually be able to drain the swamp, which he failed to do his first time around. So what got him elected? His promises to end illegal immigration and secure our borders. He promised to lower inflation quickly, make major tax cuts, and there would be no tax on tips. He promised to bring manufacturing back to the U.S. and institute an America First trade policy. He also promised to end the war in Ukraine quickly and avoid new wars. He promised peace through strength. He also promised to end the insane climate change rhetoric and federal restrictions on our own American fuel production. He promised to reduce the federal bureaucracy and DEI programs in our government and military, as well as protect children from transgender indoctrination in public schools. And his Department of Government Efficiency, or DOGE, exposed massive fraud and waste across thousands of federal agencies. Unfortunately, while DOGE started off strong in January, it was all but dissolved by May. And those initiatives to cut off the dirty money from corrupt agencies are never spoken of anymore. I don't think I'm going out on a limb here to say that people don't support

0: Trump because of Trump himself. They support the movement or the ideals he represents. America First. Make America Great Again. Stop the perverted hypersexualization of our society and the grooming of our children. Build a country our citizens can be proud of and one that's admired rather than hated by the world. A return of patriotism, optimism, and hope for the old-fashioned American dream. I still believe most Americans want those things for our nation, but the left is highly organized and extremely well-funded, while patriots and Christians just want to be left alone. Most don't get involved. Most avoid confrontation and controversy. And so the left wins the war every time. The media twists the stories to make those who hate this country out to be heroes and martyrs, while those holding traditional morals and values are labeled bigots, racists, Nazis, and fascists. This is clearly inflammatory name-calling with no root in any kind of truth, but it's been force-fed to people for so long, the average purple-haired warrior protesting, rioting, and attacking others on the street really has no real solid reason for why they're doing what they're doing. They're simply supporting the latest liberal progressive thing. Thus, the network of provocateurs that have hounded ICE agents and instigated attacks and riots. Thus, the anti-Trump rhetoric that's caused so many brainwashed people, young and old, to be infected with TDS. Thus, the intense hatred so many now have for their fellow citizens, and especially white male Christians. I'm a white male Christian, but I can guarantee you I'm not a bigot, a racist, a Nazi, or a fascist. Yet because of my skin color and my desire for our nation to repent and turn back to God, I'm supposed to be ashamed of myself. And getting back to the role of the mainstream media, you do realize, don't you, that their job is to write the narrative, direct the theater production, engineer the society, and tell us what's right and wrong. When a Muslim or a transgender commits a horrendous violent act, the news media will do everything in their power to cover up those details, telling us the motive was unclear. Cities set on fire are labeled peaceful protests, but when conservatives gather to raise awareness of their concerns, or even just to celebrate America, they're labeled as radical right-wing extremists. Happens every time. But getting back to my thoughts on Trump, I'm disappointed, as are many of his supporters, in the way things have turned out. He started out very strong, and I was encouraged. He seemed to be a man of action and a man of his word. But I fear he's become distracted again. Ukraine and Russia are still at war, a war that only ever happened in the first place to benefit the military-industrial complex. And now we're at war with Iran. Now, war with Iran has been a long time coming. The leaders of that nation are indeed desperately wicked. Iranian school children have been required to trample the American flag and spend a half hour daily chanting death to America for almost 50 years now. Entire generations of Iranian people have been taught nothing but hatred for us. Certainly the leadership there wouldn't hesitate to nuke us if they could. Here in America, we've gone through eight presidents that promised to stop Iran's nuclear ambitions, and one of those eight actually sent pallets of cash to Iran, totaling $1.7 billion. But only now is an American president attempting to deal with the threat. I don't like the idea of meddling with or dominating any other nations, and I certainly don't want the devastation of war anywhere in the world. I also have to wonder and can only guess at the real reason we're at war with Iran today. Maybe Trump thought it would be an easy win for him and he'd be seen as the hero who put an end to the number one sponsor of terrorism in the world. But that war doesn't appear to be ending anytime soon. But you know, most Americans really don't care about what's happening over there. We may have a general concern about the situation, but for most, disapproval doesn't register in the polls until it affects us directly and personally, and it happens every time. The biggest single indicator of a president's popularity, or lack thereof, seems to be what people are paying at the gas pump. Certainly all Americans are struggling. We haven't overcome the rampant inflation of the Biden years. Prices are up on everything from groceries to electricity, heat, water, housing, and other necessities of life. But people's eating habits can vary. Their living situations can also vary. So the most basic common denominator is the price of gas. In the summer of 2022, the average price of gas in this country was $5.02 a gallon. People were putting stickers featuring Joe Biden's photo on gas pumps with captions that read, "I did that." Today, the average price of a gallon of gas is $4.53. And people are doing the same thing with stickers featuring photos of Trump. I've seen so many surges in gas prices over the years, and the excuses given are always different, but suffice to say, gas prices are always manipulated. Understand, there's no shortage of gas, no disruption of the supply chain. Those things may make good excuses, but don't blame the current gas prices on Trump's war with Iran. If it wasn't Iran, it would be something else. A lot of money is being made once again, and once again, the American consumer is footing the bill, and the current president is taking the blame. Trump certainly isn't the first president to fail to deliver on his campaign promises. In 1928, Herbert Hoover won in a landslide with his promise of a chicken in every pot and a car in every garage. He was counting on the booming economy of the Roaring Twenties to continue. And then the banker boys gave us the Great Depression of 1929. In 1988, George H.W. Bush promised, "Read my lips, no new taxes." Obama told us his health care plan would cost less than our monthly cell phone bill. He also told us he believed marriage should be between one man and one woman, until he pushed for and endorsed sodomite marriage in 2015. He did deliver on one of his promises. He fundamentally transformed America into a godless society of confusion, hatred, violence, and perversion. As for Trump, I feel sorry for the man. He has great ambition and lofty goals. He has a vision for restoring our nation. But our streets are still filled with potholes. Our people are more adversarial with one another than ever. And we all labor under a crushing burden of ever-increasing taxes as the federal deficit keeps growing and our nation is long since beyond bankrupt. And now as I watch him age and come to understand this current term as president will be his swan song, he seems to be desperately trying to put together a legacy in which history will honor and revere him with the utmost dignity and respect. He definitely has narcissistic tendencies. He loves to name things after himself. He loves to dedicate golden statues of himself, and he craves the admiration he receives from those that fear him. But saddest of all, while he openly admires Christian values and morals, it's obvious he surrounded himself with false teachers who only tell him what he wants to hear. And it's obvious he doesn't know Jesus Christ as Lord and Savior. He's done some good, which I appreciate. God's placed him in this position for such a time as this. But I get the impression he's so prideful that he'd rather be the Savior of the world than bow his knee to our only true Lord and Savior. I can almost hear him repeat the words of Lucifer from Isaiah 14. "I will ascend above the heights of the clouds. I will be like the Most High." Someone should tell him the truth. Pride goeth before destruction, and a haughty spirit before a fall. Audio CDs and transcripts of this message are available when you call me at Wisconsin Christian News, 715-486-8066, or email Rob, R-O-B, at WisconsinChristianNews.com and ask for message number 503.
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2: There are over 2 million people who have been helped, cured, or at least their symptoms alleviated with adult stem cells at this point in time. And the number keeps growing exponentially.
3: Stem cell research offers groundbreaking treatments and cures for some of the most debilitating diseases to beset humanity. Adult stem cells are the true gold standard in regenerative medicine. Some of the results have been nothing less than dramatic. Scientists have used these cells to study diseases, test drugs, and potentially develop treatments for conditions like Parkinson's disease, heart disease, diabetes, and even spinal cord injuries. Over 2 million patients worldwide have been treated with adult stem cells and experienced improved health. Welcome to Straight Talk on Life Issues. I'm Victor Nieves, president of Life Issues Institute. Today, we're joined by Dr. David Prentice, a renowned expert on stem cells. He's the president and founding board member of the Science Alliance for Life and Technology, with almost 50 years' experience as a scientific researcher, professor, academic leader, and policy advisor. Dr. Prentice, you really are one of the foremost experts on this topic. We're so grateful to have you with us today. Thanks for joining us.
4: Good to be with you.
3: I think as we dive into this conversation, it's helpful that we set the stage because, as you know, there has been a debate happening surrounding fetal stem cells, adult stem cells. This goes back more than 20 years. So if you could very quickly give the listener just a bit of context as we talk about stem cells, why is it important? Why are we talking about fetal versus adult stem cells? And what does it mean, you know, going forward?
2: Well, there are actually two ethical issues involved when we talk about the source of any particular stem cell. And most of the debate has centered on the difference between embryonic and fetal stem cells versus what we've termed adult stem cells. The embryonic, as the name implies, you get them from young human beings at the embryonic stage, and you have to kill that young human being to get those stem cells. There's a big ethical problem. Someone has to die to get these cells. The other part of that is that they actually haven't worked to cure anyone yet. So all of these promises about, well, if you'll just give us some money and let us kill a few young humans, we'll cure all these diseases. That's another big lie that has been part of this debate. The fetal stem cells, again, you're talking primarily about stem cells from aborted babies. So you've, again, had to kill a young human being to get your research material. And these, again, even though they're a little older than the embryonic stem cells, still really have not made good on any of the promises of treating any human being or curing them. Meantime, we've got adult stem cells. And the name's a bit of a misnomer. You don't have to be 21 years old to own an adult stem cell. We're born with them in our bodies, in all the various tissues and organs of our body. It's in the umbilical cord blood. So when you're born, one of the things they've started to do over the last couple of decades, we'd say, is stop and collect that umbilical cord blood and even the solid part of the cord after the baby's born. So I'm done using it. I've been born. You cut the cord. Now let's collect those cells because it's a rich source of these adult type stem cells. Listeners are probably familiar with bone marrow transplants. Those are adult stem cells. And so now let's look at those two ethical questions. Did you have to kill or even harm any human being to get adult stem cells? The answer is no. Number two, are you making false promises about actually treating anyone with adult stem cells? And the numbers are surprising. There are over 2 million people who have been helped, cured, or at least their symptoms alleviated with adult stem cells at this point in time. And the number keeps growing exponentially. So if we want to answer the ethical question, as well as provide real help for patients suffering from a range of different diseases, we need to focus on these adult stem cells and the umbilical cord stem cells I'm lumping in there with adult stem cells.
3: Dr. Prentice, you just mentioned 2 million. That's a pretty incredible figure. I mean, the future, I can only imagine how amazing it'll be, the uses for adult stem cells. It seems to me as a layperson on the outside, kind of looking in, that we're probably at the cusp. Who knows what could be done with these adult stem cells? 2 million is a pretty amazing number. Do you know what is the number that have come from the fetal or embryonic stem cells? What's the comparison there?
2: That's a pretty easy pop quiz answer. It's zero. Zero people cured with embryonic stem cells or with the fetal stem cells derived from abortion versus over 2 million. And they haven't calculated lately what that number is, but it's well past 2 million by this point from the adult type stem cells. So again, these are the ones that what I call the gold standard of stem cells, especially when it comes to patients. And the future is very bright in terms of these types of treatments and cures because they keep coming up with new applications. Again, the bone marrow transplants had been used for several decades now for things like leukemias and certain types of anemias. Not to minimize that, because that has saved thousands and even millions, if we will, lives using those types of adult stem cells for those types of things. But there are lots of other applications now that are starting to pop up, and I'm excited to tell you more about that.
3: I'm curious, Dr. Prentice, why is it that the adult stem cells have been so wildly successful with this bright future? Meanwhile, zero. There's been effectively nothing that's come from the fetal or the embryonic stem cells. What's the difference there?
2: Well, I think the embryonic and fetal cells really aren't suited to the job. If we look at what we're trying to do to treat patients with stem cells, a patient has had, let's say, a stroke, so part of their brain is damaged, or a heart attack, and part of the heart is damaged. Maybe they've got some sort of autoimmune problem where the body's immune system has gone rogue, at least a few cells, and they're starting to attack your system. This is what happens in things like multiple sclerosis or juvenile diabetes. Maybe there's been some sort of accident or damage to muscle or to skeleton and so on. And the damage is extensive enough that you can't really repair that with your own body. Your body needs a little extra help. Adult stem cells are focused on repair and replacement. It's like a maintenance crew. And now you're mobilizing this maintenance crew to come in and start repairing, replacing damaged tissue and cells. That's their job description, and that's what they do throughout our life in the body. Came across a research paper not too long ago where they had verified what we had suspected for many, many years, is that you keep making more adult stem cells in your brain throughout your life. Your listeners probably, as I was taught early on, had heard this thing about you start with as many brain cells as you're ever going to have, and it's downhill from there for the rest of your life. Simply not true. And we can do a lot of things to inhibit that, but our bodies are trying to repair and replace all the way along. And they had found out this was true for the brain. They'd already shown that it's true for other parts of the body and other cells. Job description for an embryonic stem cell. Let's focus in on what are those cells doing at that part of our life. You're about 5 to 7 days old. The cells now are growing very rapidly and starting to make every possible cell type that your body's going to use. Well, if you kill a young human being and take their embryonic stem cells and put them in the dish and then try and put them, God forbid you'd even try, into a human being, but let's say into an experimental animal, a mouse or a rat, what you get is a tumor because those cells are continuing to grow fast and start to make everything at once. They're not focused down on repairing and replacing. They're making brand new all sorts of kinds of cells at a very rapid rate. So they're simply not suited physiologically to the job of treating and curing any sorts of damage that we have in the body.
3: Dr. Prentice, you know, this is an important piece of this conversation. Obviously, the whole reason that you and I are having this talk is because of how fetal stem cells as a conversation related to abortion. And what's underlying, you know, it's very interesting to me, yes, that there's really no medical advancements that have come from these fetal stem cells just yet. You know, you've laid out the reasons for as to why. Joel, let's say hypothetically, those 2 million amazing treatments and cures and et cetera that came from the adult cells, let's say those had all come from the fetal cells. That still, we have to be very careful with our ethics here, that still would not be a justification to kill an innocent child. I mean, if you think about the dystopian, and this is kind of what they were trying to do for the last 20, 25 years, is they were trying to say, well, but look, we could get all of these cures. We could get all of these advancements if we just kill a couple of babies. If we're just willing to sacrifice innocent children, that could be the plot line of a James Bond movie. But they're the villain, right? You would never be considered the good guy if your medical ethics says, let's kill a bunch of innocent children. Now, I think it's telling on top of that, obviously, that it has not been successful. But you focus so much on medical ethics and the importance of all of the things surrounding it. Is it concerning to you when you hear the framing? And maybe it's not an overt argument being made, but it's a subtle argument that's being made here. When you see the framing as somebody who cares about the ethics of this situation, that would kind of presuppose, well, if it would have worked, it would have been justified to kill these babies.
2: And it's not justified in any sense of the word. So even if those 2 million people had been from embryonic or fetal stem cells, it's simply not worth the cost of a single human life to be able to treat thousands or millions of people. And that's why I mentioned this, as there are two ethical issues here. One is that simple question, where did you get those cells? Did someone have to be killed or harmed to get those particular cells? Versus, can you get them? And not only can you get them without killing any young human beings or any human being, period, but do they actually work? The sort of false promises that we'd heard. And what you've posed is a question that for years we heard from the embryonic and fetal stem cell crowd. If only you would let us kill a certain number of young human beings, take their body parts, you know, get the cells out, let them experiment on them in the lab for a while, we will come up with all sorts of cures. I actually had one U.S. senator a number of years ago tell me that embryonic stem cells had the potential to cure all known maladies. Well, that word potential is, of course, one of the problems in there. But the end result was he was advocating that you could still kill a certain number of human beings. And that sort of in the ethical balance, it was worth the cost if you could cure millions of people. It is not. The loss of one single life does not outweigh these other lives that are in the balance. And I think it also speaks to the fact that, you know, God provides, if you will, an alternative that is actually successful. Some people have phrased the embryonic and the fetal stem cells as a poisoned well. And, you know, it might sound good that if we could only kill a few, we could save millions. It's simply not worth that cost. And I also want to add in here that I think some of the scientists that have been proposing over the years, embryonic and fetal stem cells and fetal tissue as well as a use, aborted baby body parts that your listeners are probably familiar with in terms of some of these debates. The scientists have understood, I think, at last that there is an ethical issue here, but they're not willing to forsake what they want to do at the cost of human lives. Instead, they're using deceptive language. We saw this years ago in California. They put several $1 billion of state taxpayer funds towards trying to make embryonic and fetal stem cells work. They realized after just a few years, it wasn't working. And so they started to use adult stem cells, and it was working in terms of a number of treatments. But their language also changed. They said, we're just using stem cells. And they were still trying to use the embryonic and the fetal. And we've seen that sort of deception, not just years ago, but continuing, where the scientists want to do these kinds of experiments. They want to experiment on the cells from young human beings that have been killed in the process. And they will talk about just using stem cells or using tissue, but they won't identify the source, and it's an unethical derivation.
3: Dr. Prentice, you know, as we discuss this philosophy that they have tried to present, that, well, we can just kill a few. Maybe the potential is so good, whatever it is. We can just kill a few people, that, not to get into a whole ethics or philosophy, you know, diatribe here, but that's a form of utilitarian ethics. And people should know that this has been attempted by many bad people for a very long time. People have often said, well, it's okay if we just get to kill a few. This does not exist in a vacuum, this conversation. So let's say that we were to go, okay, fine. In this case, we'll give it to you. God forbid. I'm not saying that we should do that. But drawing this out, the ramifications of allowing this sort of a utilitarian ethic in one piece of our medicine, it would not stop there. These things do not exist in a vacuum. What do you see as drawing that philosophy out to its logical conclusion if we're going to set the standard that, okay, you get to kill some innocent babies for the benefit of other people? How could that rear its ugly head in other aspects of medical care?
2: Well, there's no end in terms of where it would stop. And the basic premise here is that some human beings are more valuable than others. And we're going to say your value is as body parts or cells versus we've got other people here that we value more. We're making a human calculation there. And we're going to use some people for the benefit of others. And you know, this actually showed up in the stem cell debate early on, where people were advocating that, no, you shouldn't be killing these young human beings, but we'll allow you to go ahead and abort a five-month-old baby instead of a five-day-old baby. Well, what they quickly were arguing was that, well, if we say this five-day-old human being has value, well, that does away with all our desire to kill later at 5 weeks or 5 months. And you know, if you don't stop at some point, then it goes on. Well, what about newborns? There was actually a proposal that you should wait maybe 6 months to decide whether you're going to keep that newborn or discard her instead for, you know, just your own desires. The idea of a perfect baby, but, you know, I just decide I don't want a baby after all. And what about then people later on in life, the infant, the teenager, the adult? And of course, it comes back very strongly in terms of our seniors, who now some people would say, well, you're not contributing as much anymore, or, you know, you're a drain on the system and so on. Well, you don't have as much value, so we're not going to provide medical care for you. And in fact, we've seen this start to play out already in Canada and a couple of states where assisted suicide and euthanasia are allowed. There are several stories about people who had some sort of disease that there was a treatment available to treat and cure them. But instead, they were offered assisted suicide instead because it was cheaper to just kill them than to try and treat and cure them. So there's no end to this. But it does come back to, are we going to value any human being or are we going to value them all?
3: And you know what I've noticed just anecdotally, Dr. Prentice, those who are advocating for the utilitarian ethic seemingly are never the ones on the chopping block. It's always somebody else. It's always somebody who has a disability, a chronic illness, somebody at the end of their life. Well, we can kill them. That's what they'll say. But it's never the guy in the mirror. And I think that that's very interesting when we have these ethical debates, I suppose. And it really shouldn't be a debate. But we're seeing it in real time. When we devalue the sanctity of human life, that does not exist in a vacuum. That's one of the biggest takeaways that I want the listener to understand. Because the propaganda can at times, if you don't think about it much, it can almost sound compelling. You can think, oh, well, it's the pros and the cons. Well, we're not talking about pros and cons. We're not talking about dollars and cents here. We're talking about innocent human beings literally being killed. That is a bridge we simply cannot cross. Dr. Prentice, I have another question for you here. As we've debated this publicly for what, 25 years, I suppose it is now, the fetal stem cell conversation, I think at times it has muddied the waters a little bit. And some of this may be intentional from the fetal stem cell folks. You mentioned how they're changing their language. Now, sometimes they just say stem cells. There may be a listener out there who's really concerned anytime they just hear stem cells. It doesn't matter if it's fetal, if it's adult, they just hear the phrase stem cells, and rightfully so, they kind of put a shield up and they think, wait, that's unethical. I don't want anything to do with anything that's called stem cells. How can somebody feel a little bit more confident if they're getting some sort of a treatment that may be derived from stem cells? What message do you have to them as far as, are they doing anything wrong by getting one of these treatments?
2: And it comes back to this, are you going to kill or even harm a human being to get those cells, which the answer is yes, you have to kill young human beings to get fetal or embryonic stem cells. But the adult stem cells, I think they actually coined that term as adult stem cells to get it as far away on the developmental scale from embryonic as fetal as they could. In all of those cases, whether it's umbilical cord blood stem cells, whether it's bone marrow stem cells, and so on, these are cases where these are ethically derived. You don't destroy any human being to get them. And in fact, in about half of the cases from adult stem cell transplants, the patient themselves is the donor. So you don't worry about the matching things. They actually have come to the point where they can take some of your own bone marrow adult stem cells, or you'll get an injection to get those out into the bloodstream, which makes it even easier. Just take a few out of your blood, purify them, concentrate them down, and give them back to that same patient, because then you don't have to worry about matching. In other cases, people are willingly going in and donating their bone marrow adult stem cells or other types of stem cells from their bodies, or as we mentioned, you know, donating the umbilical cord after their baby's born. Because again, you're not killing or harming any human being to get these, but these are the ones that work, back to that other side of the equation. And I think, you know, what we really need to emphasize here is you can get stem cells ethically, and it's the ethical stem cells that are the ones that actually work.
3: So Dr. Entis, as we've had this conversation, 2 million different treatments and cure. I know this is speculative, and I don't want to be like the other side. You know, they said for years, everything could be cured. You know, they really hyped stuff up. But realistically, this seems like a very exciting technology. Is there a limit with this? Where do you think it goes if we're still having this conversation 25 years from now?
2: Well, and I actually hope the debate will be over long before that next 25 years happens. But I think what you're going to find is that people are becoming more and more attuned to the fact that these adult stem cells are the ones that work. And it's a matter of, well, let's try it on this. Let's try it on that. Let's try it on that. We mentioned, you know, for decades, they've done adult stem cell, used to be called bone marrow transplants, for various types of leukemia and so on. But I mentioned there are now lots of other conditions that are being treated. And let me just mention a few. Multiple sclerosis, which is an autoimmune disease where your body is actually a few rogue cells attacking itself. There are several hundred patients now who've been treated for MS using adult stem cells. And in some cases, even their own, where they've basically purified out the good cells to give back to you after the treatment. Stroke has been treated in various studies now with adult stem cells. Heart damage has been treated. I came across an article the other day, and it sounds a little strange. I'm kind of waiting to see where it will go, but aging frailty. So how we kind of get weak and we get frail, at least some of us as we age, there was a group in Miami, I believe it was, that were starting to look at, can they use adult stem cells to help these patients that, you know, it's become a severe condition for them. It's not like, hey, you know, I haven't been working out and I'm weak, but this is the true frailty that is even life-threatening for these people. There are patients now who have gone 10 years free of HIV with, again, using adult stem cells. Even in terms of cases where there are problems getting that match, so you couldn't provide your own stem cells and they got a hopeful match, but it wasn't quite, that can cause a condition that's called graft versus host disease. In other words, the graft, the stem cells you're adding from the donor, actually attack you. Well, you didn't have a complete match, that's a problem, but they're finding that a certain type of adult stem cell can now actually alleviate that condition and save these people's lives. And they've been developing treatments using that. Sickle cell disease and some other things that they're starting to see great applications here. And the sky's kind of the limit. If some enterprising scientist, some doctor decides, you know, we haven't tried this stem cell stuff on these patients, we don't have anything else, well, maybe we can adjust this a little bit. That's how they came up with the stem cell treatment for sickle cell anemia and for a number of other conditions. So it's a matter of, again, thinking ahead and again, thinking about the cells that really are the gold standard, the adult stem cells. How can we apply these in different ways to continue to treat and to cure a host of different conditions?
3: Dr. Prentice, the future is very bright. I'm very encouraged by our conversation today. Thank you so much for joining us.
2: Thank you.

0: Over the last 20, 25 years, this debate has gone on, it has raged, but the fruits are obviously, they're on the side of the adult stem cells. But even if they weren't, this is one of the things I'm so grateful for Dr. Prentice and his work and the opportunity to talk about this. Even if these fetal stem cells had proven to be tremendously successful, revolutionary medicine, it still wouldn't justify killing innocent children. As we mentioned, those who try to implement a utilitarian ethic are never the ones on the chopping block themselves. It's always somebody else. And these debates do not exist in a moral or ethical vacuum. We cannot go down the road of sacrificing innocent children for the quote-unquote betterment of others. If you'd like to learn more about the tremendous success of adult stem cells and the ethical application of adult stem cell treatments and therapies, go to our website, lifeissues.org, where you can find more information there, and you can share it with your friends, your family members, and your church community. Be sure to tune in next week for another Straight Talk on Life Issues.
1: SRN News, I'm Mary Rose. Secretary of War Pete Hegseth says Washington remains committed to the Indo-Pacific region. Speaking to a group of world leaders, diplomats, and top security officials at the Shangri-La Defense Conference in Singapore, China won't be allowed to dominate the region.
2: When we look across the region today, there is rightful alarm regarding China's historic military buildup and the expansion of its military activities in the region and beyond. We share a clear-eyed assessment of that security environment and a mutual understanding that a Pacific dominated by any hegemon would unravel the regional balance of power and undermine the equilibrium we all seek to preserve.
1: Now that primary voters have chosen Attorney General Ken Paxton as their candidate for U.S. Senate, Republicans in Texas are focused on getting out the vote in November.
3: Senate Majority Leader John Thune says it's time for Republicans in Texas to come together and put all their energy into getting Ken Paxton elected.
4: We've got to pivot and go all in to make sure that we keep Texas red, that he wins, and that we keep a far left liberal out of the United States Senate. Obviously, that seat is going to be very key to our majority, which will determine the future of this country.
3: Thune making his remarks on the Hugh Hewitt Show on the Salem Radio Network. Laura Winters reporting.
1: Rescue workers in Laos have safely evacuated four villagers trapped in a flooded cave for 10 days. The operation was completed Saturday, a day after the first survivor was extracted. Lao and Tao rescue groups shared the news on social media, along with photos of the men on stretchers. The villagers had entered the cave last week to search for valuable minerals, but were trapped by flash flooding. One villager escaped and alerted authorities. This is SRN News. A new report on artificial intelligence.
5: It comes from the Barna Group, a Christian research organization, and it finds that believers in this country are embracing the new technology quickly. Barna says that strong majorities of Christians would trust AI to help them make financial and health decisions. And the report goes on to say that just about half of believers would trust AI to help them grow spiritually. By contrast, many fewer pastors feel comfortable with using AI in that way. Michael Harrington reporting.
1: Warsaw has registered its first gay marriage, implementing court rulings that require Poland to recognize same-sex unions registered abroad. Last fall, the European Union's highest court ordered the country to recognize same-sex marriages that were entered into other EU countries, even if Polish law does not currently permit them. In March, Poland's Supreme Administrative Court cited that ruling in ordering authorities to recognize that. This is SRN News. The Justice Department is taking aim at gun laws in Colorado. Correspondent Ken Lorman reports.
6: Assistant Attorney General Harmeet Dillon is leading lawsuits against Denver and the state, arguing local gun restrictions violate the Second Amendment. The case has challenged Denver's ban on AR-15-style rifles and Colorado's limit on high-capacity magazines. Dillon says the laws unfairly target commonly used firearms. The DOJ effort is part of a broader strategy to challenge gun regulations nationwide and potentially set up a new test at the U.S. Supreme Court. Ken Lorman reporting.
1: Oregon voters may soon decide whether hunting and fishing should be criminalized. A ballot initiative there would be ban hunting, fishing, certain breeding practices, and pest control. If the ballot signatures are certified, the issue will head to voters in what could be a closely watched and controversial fight. More details, SRNNews.com.
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1: The only reason that you're not saved is not because you're not good enough, because God knows that. 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
1: How do you do? 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
2: Bill Ackright followed a plan for his life until an accident nearly killed him. 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Another true testimony coming soon on Unshackled.
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0: 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U.S. Mail, 3434 West Kilbourne Avenue, Milwaukee, Wisconsin, 53208. Information must be received 2 weeks in advance. 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
2: How do you do? When a man has lived without freedom and risked his life to escape, it's hard to believe he would willingly go back into bondage. But that's just what the man in this story did. Because of one bad decision, he spent years looking over his shoulder, expecting arrest. He's free now, though, since his heart and mind and life were unshackled.

0: Norma's Beauty Salon.
1: Norma, some filthy bureaucrat just left here. The government took my business.
2: Oh, no, Manolo. Yes. How can they do that?
1: They're communists. They can do whatever they want.
0: They'll come here too, then. If they can take a meat market, they can take a beauty salon.
1: All the work we've done, and now it belongs to the state, and I'm just an employee.
0: They didn't pay you?
1: Ha! They'll take our money and pay us whatever they feel like giving us. I'm not going to live like this.
0: What can we do?
1: We're getting out of Cuba, one way or another.
2: No, Manolo, they're outside my shop right now. Here they come!
3: Proclaiming the good news through dramatic true life stories, this is Unshackled, dramatized and produced in Chicago by Pacific Garden Mission. The work goes on at Pacific Garden Mission, work that began more than 120 years ago when a little woman with a big heart opened a refuge where destitute men came when they had nowhere else to go. Lives were changed, and they told others. And that's the way it's been ever since at the old lighthouse. The mission keeps growing, adding more ways to help the perishing. Each day, hundreds of men, women, and children receive free food, clothing, and shelter, counsel, and classes to send them forth stronger than they were when they arrived, able to help others. The reason lives are changed at Pacific Garden Mission is because the real work was finished at the cross. And like the man in this story, the truth sets them free. And now for broadcast around the earth, here's program number 2468 in the series Unshackled, the program that makes you face yourself and think.
1: Norma, I found another man willing to trade pesos for dollars.
0: Oh, be careful, Manolo.
1: I know. It's getting harder and harder to know who's a spy and who isn't.
0: There's no doubt about the family upstairs. He's always asking me questions.
1: Stay away from them. They're Fidel's watchdogs.
0: They already know what Manny said to his teacher.
1: About wanting to leave Cuba because there's no meat and no cheese? Yeah. It's true.
0: It's creepy to think how much they know about us.
1: Communists are like spiders with one big web. If you move at the edge, they know at the center.
0: I had a letter from Rolando today.
1: Eh?
0: He says airline tickets to Spain cost more than $400.
1: The letter was opened, of course.
0: Yes, coming from Miami.
1: They know we want to leave, and they're watching us.
0: Sometimes I feel so afraid.
1: Don't be, Norma. We have to try for our children's sake.
2: Manolo, it's the police!
3: The man in our story was 2 years old when Castro took control of Cuba in 1959. Like many Cubans, his family endured communism while they plotted their escape, which they had to accomplish before their son turned 15 and was drafted into the Cuban army. This is the true story of Manuel Mill, right now on Unshackled.
4: Because he was a suspect, my father was arrested and spent a year in jail under terrible conditions. They didn't have enough evidence to convict him, but he spent another 6 months under house arrest. 3 years later, when I was 14, we were able to buy airline tickets to Spain, where we lived for 2 years. The first year, we all shared one room. The second year, we had a small apartment. As a refugee, I was not allowed to go to school, so I worked.
0: Did you get paid today?
4: Yes. Here's the money, Mama. It isn't much.
0: Oh, it helps, Manny. Some money came today from my cousin in Miami, too.
4: I wish we could leave and go to America. I'm sick of this cold weather.
0: It's better than living under communism, Manny.
4: I know, but I've already missed 2 years of playing baseball. I'll be an old man before you know it.
0: You're only 16, my son. Don't worry. You'll make it out.
5: Ha! I've got good news!
0: What? What?
1: Your student visas came through.
0: Oh! Oh, man.
1: You and Normita can leave for Atlanta next week. I have the tickets.
4: What about you and Mama?
1: We'll be right behind you.
4: My sister and I flew to Atlanta, the home of our sponsors. A week later, my parents arrived, and I entered the 10th grade, unable to speak any English. I learned quickly, being around other students, but my parents struggled with the new language. We spent a year in Atlanta, then moved to Union City, New Jersey, where my father worked in a butcher shop, 17 hours a day.
1: You're up very late, son. You still doing homework?
4: Yes.
1: You need to get some sleep.
4: So do you, Papa. You work too many hours.
1: I have to. We have many debts to repay. People who sent us money to come here. I don't like to owe anyone.
4: I can help as soon as I graduate.
1: No need, son. I've almost repaid everyone. Then I can buy into the business and become part owner.
4: Coach thinks I can be a great baseball player, Papa.
1: Good. Get an education first, though. You go to university.
4: That's just it. Yeah. He thinks I can get a scholarship to Seton Hall, where he went.
1: Good for you, Manny.
4: No Hispanic has ever made the baseball team there. I'd be the first.
1: I'm proud of you, son. You should go far.
4: I could have gone very far. One of my hobbies was producing Latin shows and dances, which brought me income as well as notoriety, through which I got involved in politics my senior year in high school. I became an aide to the mayor of Union City, helping people find housing. But baseball was my god, so I accepted a 4-year scholarship to play baseball at Seton Hall. In 1978, I became an American citizen. Although I lived on campus, I went home a lot.
0: Ah, I'm glad you're here, Manny. You can help me in the kitchen.
4: What's going on, Mama?
0: We have some friends coming by. Here, stir this. High school?
4: The usual. My insurance business took off like a rocket. I'm making lots of money.
0: That's good. And baseball, how is that?
4: I'm beginning to think I don't have the right stuff for the major leagues, Mama.
0: I never thought you'd say that, Manny.
4: I have to be realistic. I have the right stuff for making money, and that's what counts. I'm a great salesman.
0: As long as you're happy. Here, I'll stir that now.
4: What's this, Mama? More of your witchcraft?
0: Don't touch that. I put a spell on it. Maybe you'll be lucky in love tonight.
4: Mother was a medium who practiced Santeria and spiritism. As a child, I sometimes saw her possessed by spirits, and she often said she was chasing evil spirits from me. I was christened as a baby, but we never went to church, and I had no interest in such things. My love was money, which I was earning hand over fist, so I dropped out of college in my 4th year to marry a woman I met through my parents. A year later, in 1980, our son was born. I had it all.
5: Pass some more of that over here.
6: Did you know Manny was the top salesman in his company last year?
1: What, in this area?
4: In the whole country. I earned more than $100,000 last year, Papa.
0: That is impressive, son.
6: He's too busy with all his promotional deals. Now he's doing cruises.
0: You need to spend time with your family, Manny.
4: Yeah, maybe we'll move to Miami. Get away from this cold climate.
1: You'll be the envy of every Cuban in town if you do that.
4: Mama, you'll just have to cast a spell to block the evil eye of envy.
0: Oh, not anymore, son. I stopped doing all that.
4: Why?
0: It's wrong. I can see that now, since I started reading the Bible and going to church.
4: You go to church?
0: Yes. All I need now is God.
4: Mama didn't talk much about her new faith, but her life changed dramatically. I moved my family to Miami and set up my insurance agency in Coral Gables. I had a beautiful home, 4 cars, fine clothes, and social standing in the community. So there's no excuse at all for what happened next. In 1984, we went back to New Jersey to visit the family, and there my sister's boyfriend took me aside.
5: Hey, Manny, how'd you like to make an easy $50,000?
4: $50,000?
5: Yeah. I'm talking easy money.
4: What's the deal?
5: Do you have any contacts and banks in Miami?
4: Sure, I know some people.
5: A friend of mine has some stolen checks worth more than $175,000, and we need a place to cash them.
4: Wow. Where'd they get it?
5: Stole them from some business in Jersey. He was jilted or something, and he did it to get even.
4: What do I have to do?
5: Find some banker in Florida willing to cash them. We can all make a few bucks.
4: Yeah. I know a guy who'll probably go in with us. I had an old high school buddy who was a banker in Florida, and he agreed to cash the checks for us. Careful not to be captured on the bank cameras, I opened a false checking account with the stolen checks and then withdrew the money. I thought we had committed the perfect crime. A month went by. Manny Mill here.
7: Manny, I got bad news.
4: What?
7: The FBI was was here investigating those checks.
4: Oh, man.
7: I'm sorry, Manny. I had to give them your name.
4: I was stunned. I would go to prison if they found me. But how could I hide? I was too well known in Miami and New Jersey. What could I do? I didn't want to lose everything I'd worked so hard to get. There was no way I would go to prison.
3: In a moment, we'll learn how Manny's decision put him and his family in bondage.
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4: I called my folks and told them we were going on vacation, then gathered all the money I could from my accounts and hurried home to my wife. Maria, I have a surprise for you.
6: What, Manny?
4: I'm taking you to Puerto Rico.
6: Puerto Rico? Manny, I'm 7 months pregnant.
4: I know. That's why we're going. You need a vacation before the baby comes.
6: What about Emmanuel? Are we taking him or getting a nanny?
4: He's coming, too.
6: Puerto Rico! I've always wanted to go there. When are we going?
4: Right now. I already have the tickets. Come on, I'll help you pack.
6: Well, the view isn't much, but it's a nice hotel.
4: Maria, sit down. There's something I have to tell you.
6: What is it, Manny? You look so serious.
4: I'm in a lot of trouble. The FBI is after me. That's why I came here.
6: The FBI? What did you do?
4: I helped a friend launder some stolen checks.
6: How could you do something like that?
4: I thought we could get away with it. They gave me $50,000.
6: Oh, Manny, I can't believe this.
4: I'm sorry, honey. It was so stupid of me.
6: What are we gonna do now? Sooner or later, they'll catch you.
4: Not where I'm going. I came here just to get passports. They'll be watching the Miami office.
6: Where are you going next?
4: Venezuela. You can either come with me or go back home. It's up to you.
6: What about our house and the cars? What about your business?
4: I don't care about them. I'll start over. Maybe open a restaurant.
6: This is awful, Manny. Awful! I won't know anyone in Venezuela and will be so far away from my family. We can never go back, can we?
4: Not right away, Maria.
6: How could you do this to me?
4: I don't want to go to prison. We'll make a good life again, somehow. Will you come with me?
6: I don't have much choice.
4: From Puerto Rico, we went to the Dominican Republic for 10 days, then on to Colombia for another week before we finally arrived in Caracas, Venezuela. Within a few weeks, I opened a little cafeteria using the money I brought with me. A month after we arrived, my wife gave birth to our daughter, and I called my parents.
7: Manny, where are you?
4: Venezuela, Papa.
7: Oh, you've been gone a long time.
4: We decided to settle here permanently.
7: Permanently? You're a long way from home, son.
4: It's really nice here, Papa. Warm and beautiful. We decided to stay.
7: Well, what about your insurance business in Miami?
4: My partner took it over. I've always wanted to open a restaurant, and I stumbled across a great opportunity here.
7: Well, it's your life, son. How did your Maria feel about all that?
4: She's doing all right. There are lots of Cubans here, so we feel at home.
7: Did you get your restaurant started?
4: Yeah, sure. I have a cafeteria right now, and it's doing very well. The equipment was already there. I just had to clean it up. But the guy who owns the building would like to go in with me and open a real restaurant. You know, fine dining.
7: Well, I'm proud of you, son. I wish you weren't so far away, but I know you'll do well. Honesty and hard work always pay off.
4: Our life was good and bad, bitter and sweet. The restaurant was doing very well, and I enjoyed being with people. But my marriage was not good because my wife was lonely, and I was always looking over my shoulder, wondering if the FBI was coming to get me. 2 years passed, and one day my father called me.
7: Manny, two FBI agents just left here. They told me the real reason you went to Venezuela. You were running from the law. They said you were part of a ring that laundered stolen checks. Is it true, Manny?
4: I did a very foolish thing, Papa. One time, that's all.
7: A man should never steal. You didn't need the money.
4: I know, Papa. It seemed so easy.
7: Think of the company losing so much money. I am ashamed to know my son was part of that.
4: I'm sorry, Papa.
7: FBI wants you to come back home.
4: I go to prison,
7: they
4: Papa.
7: They said you're facing 6 counts of interstate transportation of forged checks.
4: Did they tell you how long a sentence I'd get?
7: 55 years, maximum.
4: 55 years? I can't do that.
7: Manny, tell me, if I die tonight, are you able to come to my funeral?
2: Manny, listen to me, son. You have sinned against the holy God. You need to repent from your sins. To repent is to live. You need to give your life to Jesus Christ and make him Lord and Savior of your life. You need forgiveness for your sin, and he can do that now if you ask him. Oh, God, save my son. Make him see how lost he is, how far from you. He is on his way to hell, God. He needs you. Help him see he cannot run from you. Father, you promised to forgive. I pray my son will ask your forgiveness and follow Jesus.
4: Oh, God, please forgive me for what I've done. I'm guilty and I'm ashamed. I don't want to run anymore, Lord. Save me. Come into my heart and change my life.
2: Thank you, God. Thank you, Jesus.
4: God, I need your help. Give me the courage to face what I've done and make it right. Give me the courage to face my family and the world with the truth.
2: Oh, praise God, Manny. He forgives you. He saved you.
4: I feel like a tremendous load just left me.
2: Now you must surrender to the FBI.
4: That wasn't part of the deal, Mama.
2: You must, Manny.
4: I have a wife and 2 children to think about. Surrendering to Jesus is one thing, but to the FBI is another.
2: Manny, God promises he will never leave us or forsake us. Remember that. Hebrews chapter 13, verse 5. You invited him into your heart, and he'll be with you from now on, even if you have to go to prison.
4: The Lord gave me the courage, and 2 weeks later, in February 1986, we flew to New York, where I surrendered to the FBI at Kennedy International Airport. I got an apartment for my wife and children near both our families, and I managed a restaurant for 3 months while awaiting sentencing. I pled guilty, and by God's mercy, the judge sentenced me to only 3 years at Allenwood Federal Prison. I called home often.
9: Yes, I'll accept the call.
4: Hi, Maria. How are you getting along?
9: Okay. Don't talk too long, Manny. Collect calls are expensive, and we don't have much money.
4: I know, honey. I'm sorry. I just needed to talk to you. How are the children?
9: Oh, they're okay, too. I told them you were going to college.
4: I applied for family furlough, but they turned me down.
9: Why?
4: They said I'm high risk because I was a fugitive.
9: Keep trying, Manny. The children need to see you.
4: Can you come and visit me soon?
9: It's 4 hours away. Maybe I can come with your parents on their next visit.
4: We have a new chaplain, and things are a lot better. We have prayer meetings and Bible study in Spanish as well as English. I lead the Spanish one.
9: That's nice, Manny. Listen, we'd better hang up now.
4: Maria, I'm a new person in Christ Jesus. I'm not the same man that I was. I pray for you and the kids every day. At first, my wife supported me. 10 months after, I went behind bars. She and the children came to visit. Everything seemed normal, but I didn't know it would be the last time I might see her. She even refused to accept my phone calls. In desperation, I kept asking for a weekend leave, but prison officials refused.
10: You look a little down, Manny.
4: I am, Chaplain. I found out my wife moved to Florida with another man. She's divorcing me so she can marry him.
10: I'm sorry to hear that.
4: If only they had let me go home to sort things out. Now it's too late.
10: Manny, God has a plan for your life, and you're still in the palm of his hand, no matter what. And we know that all things work together for good to them that love God, to them who are the called according to his purpose.
4: I know. He'll never leave me or forsake me. If not for the Lord, I don't know how I'd get through these days.
10: You've been faithful to God and the church here in prison, Manny. The prayer ministry, teaching Bible study. Would you like to go to that seminar for converted prisoners in February?
4: The one in Washington, D.C.?
10: Yes. It's a program to help Christian prisoners be better witnesses while they're in prison.
4: I'd love to go, but I'd have to ask for a furlough, and I doubt they'll let me go.
10: I'll recommend you. Maybe for something like this, you'll get a furlough.
4: Two men on the board always turn me down.
10: We'll pray, Manny. If God is for you, who can be against you?
4: At first, my request to attend the seminar was denied. Then the two officials who opposed me were transferred to another prison. My furlough was approved 2 days before the seminar.
7: Hello?
4: Hi, Papa. You'll never guess where I am.
7: Washington, D.C.
4: You're right. How'd you know?
7: We've been praying for you, Manny. It must feel good to be free again.
4: It's only for 2 weeks, but it does feel good. I finally talked to Maria.
7: Where is she?
4: In Florida. All she did was yell and scream at me. Said I'd never see my children again.
7: Don't take it too hard, son. God will make a way for you.
4: I want to thank you and Mama for standing by me all this time. It made all the difference.
7: None of us would have gotten through this without the Lord, Manny. I didn't know that. I didn't know him until I saw the change in you and your mother.
4: I'd like to go to Bible college when I get out, Papa. I've already put in my application for this fall.
7: You still have another year to serve.
4: I'm trusting God to open the doors. The last night of the seminar, we went to a banquet, and I sat next to a man who turned out to be the chairman of the board at the college I wanted to attend. He wrote me when I returned to prison and encouraged me. I asked God to let me go to college that fall and applied for a scholarship given only to ex-prisoners. Chaplain, I got it! They reduced my time by 15 months and gave me parole.
10: Praise the Lord, Manny. Now you can go to that college.
4: If the parole officer lets me transfer to Illinois.
10: He will. God is blessing your faithfulness.
4: I never realized how many obstacles prisoners face when they try to go back into the world.
10: Knowing the Lord makes it a lot easier.
4: It does. And having Christian friends is important, too.
10: Manny, the Lord will use you in a mighty way from now on if you're obedient and stay close to him.
4: I received a scholarship and completed college. I was even allowed to study in Israel while on parole. In May of 1991, I earned an M.A. in theological studies and was ordained into the gospel ministry. That year was also the beginning of my new service to God, a home where men can come when they get out of prison.
11: Hello?
4: Hi, Mama.
11: Oh, Manolo, it's Manny. Pick up the phone.
7: Hello, son.
4: Hi, Papa. I wanted to tell you and Mama the good news. The courts approved the opening of the house for ex-convicts. It's up and running.
7: It's up and running.
11: Praise the Lord.
4: 150 volunteers helped remodel the house.
11: Oh.
4: It was great. We replaced the roof and windows and added a porch and sidewalk.
11: So you won the legal battle.
4: The battle belongs to the Lord, Mama. The local residents fought hard. They didn't want ex-convicts in their neighborhoods.
11: Oh, that's fear. They don't know that if a man is in Christ, he is a new creature.
4: Old things are passed away. Behold, all things are become new. Don't we know that?
7: You're doing the right thing, son, helping those men.
4: A man needs a place to go when he gets out, a place where he can grow in the Lord and gain responsibility, too.
7: You're right on the front line, living there yourself.
4: You have to live your faith, Papa. 9 different churches are involved now, and we want to start more houses like this in other states.
11: Many years ago, when you were an aide to the mayor, helping poor people find housing, God was preparing you for this work.
4: It makes me think of Jeremiah chapter 29, verse 11. For I know the thoughts that I think toward you, said the Lord, thoughts of peace and not of evil, to give you an expected end. Anyone who's in bondage needs to know those words, and I want to spend the rest of my life telling them, God is real. Christ died to save us.
3: And that salvation, the gift of eternal life, is for you, friend. For the wages of sin is death. But the gift of God is eternal life through Jesus Christ our Lord. Whatever kind of fear holds you in bondage, is no match for the living God. Your faith in his death for your sins and his resurrection life will set you free. Invite him into your heart and life right now.
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2: Rose, President Trump endorsed a GOP challenger to Republican Nancy Mace's campaign for South Carolina governor on Friday, backing Lieutenant Governor Pam Veit in the contest. More from correspondent Bernie Bennett.
3: The president lauded Yvette as an American first patriot who never wavered in a Truth Social post on Friday evening. Also in a social media post on Friday, Mace responded, suggesting that her advocacy for the release of the Justice Department's files related to its probe into convicted sex offender Jeffrey Epstein contributed to the president's decision not to back her. Trump's Friday endorsement also snubbed Republican Congressman Ralph Norman, who had taken a slight lead on Mace in recent polling. Bernie Bennett in Washington.
2: Senate's top Republican says it's time to shift gears in the Lone Star State.
4: We got to pivot and go all in.
2: And all in, says Senator Majority Leader John Thune, to make sure Texas elects State Attorney General Ken Paxton and defeat Democrat James Tallarico. And Texas need to get them into midterm elections mode and rally around Ken Paxton to get out the vote.
4: It's time to get in that general election footing and do the hard work that's necessary to make sure that Paxton wins and we keep Texas red.
2: He tells the Hugh Hewitt Show on the Salem Radio Network. A federal judge says President Trump's name must be removed from the John F. Kennedy Center for Performing
5: U.S.
2: Arts.
5: U.S. District Judge Christopher Cooper ruled that the rebranding of the Kennedy Center as the Trump Kennedy Center violates the law and ordered that Trump's name be removed from the building within 2 weeks. The judge said Trump can't close or rename the Kennedy Center, ruling that it cannot be officially named for anyone else unless Congress approves it. Congresswoman Joyce Beatty, an Ohio Democrat, sued President Trump and others to stop the unlawful renaming of the Kennedy Center. Bill Alexander, Washington.
2: This is SRN News. A challenge to Idaho's bathroom bill has ended.
6: LGBT activists have dropped their lawsuit seeking to overturn the legislation which bars males from using female restrooms in the state's public schools. The measure also protects locker rooms, showers, and overnight accommodations for all students in kindergarten through the 12th grade. A growing number of states are passing similar bans, as well as barring males from competing against females in sports at the public school and collegiate levels. Michael Harrington reporting.
2: Democrats are in an uproar over DNC Chair Ken Martin's 192-page autopsy on the 2024 election defeat. One point of contention is transgenderism. Martin argues that the party has boxed itself in by supporting that lifestyle and needs to de-emphasize it in future campaigns. The report warns that Democrats wrote off rural America, assuming urban-suburban margins would compensate. The math doesn't work. This is SRN News. The Justice Department is opening a new criminal inquiry tied to one of the highest profile civil cases involving former President Trump. Correspondent Ron Taylor reports.
7: Federal prosecutors are investigating writer E. Jean Carroll for possible perjury, focusing on a 2022 deposition where she said she had no outside funding for her lawsuits. Reports now indicate billionaire Reid Hoffman helped cover some legal costs. The probe, based in Chicago, is examining whether that funding was disclosed and if related organizations were involved. Carroll has not publicly responded to the investigation. Ron Taylor reporting.
2: A new study suggests the number of people with long COVID could be double the current estimates. The JAMA Network Open tool found that about 16% of nearly 500,000 patients with COVID-19 had developed long COVID. More details at srnnews.com.
8: First John chapter 5, verse 2. By this we know that we love the children of God, when we love God and keep His commandments. 1 John chapter 5 and verse 2. God's Word, the Bible, telling us that love and obedience are the characteristics of a Christian.

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1: 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In fact, He's never saved a good person yet. 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And the reason you're not saved is because you just simply have not received.
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1: Right now, let's go to Susan calling from Hartford. Hi, Susan. You're on the air.
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0: SRN News, I'm Mary Rose. Secretary of War Pete Hegseth says Washington remains committed to the Indo-Pacific region. Speaking to a group of world leaders, diplomats, and top security officials at the Shangri-La Defense Conference in Singapore, China won't be allowed to dominate the region.
1: When we look across the region today, there is rightful alarm regarding China's historic military buildup and the expansion of its military activities in the region and beyond. We share a clear-eyed assessment of that security environment and a mutual understanding that a Pacific dominated by any hegemon would unravel the regional balance of power and undermine the equilibrium we all seek to preserve.
0: A boom heard by residents in multiple states Saturday afternoon.
2: The American Meteor Society reports it was a 3-foot-wide meteor entering the atmosphere near the Massachusetts and New Hampshire border. Police and fire agencies across Massachusetts and Rhode Island received reports of buildings shaking, and videos of a double boom were posted on social media without any smoke, fire, or other visuals that would explain it. But dozens of people from Montreal to Delaware reported seeing the fireball enter the atmosphere Saturday, likely landing in the ocean if it didn't burn up in the atmosphere. John Scott reporting.
0: Rescue workers in Laos have safely evacuated 4 villagers trapped in a flooded cave for 10 days. The operation was completed Saturday, a day after the first survivor was extracted. Lao and Thai rescue groups shared the news on social media along with photos of the men in stretchers. The villagers had entered the cave last week to search for valuable minerals but were trapped by flash flooding. One villager escaped and alerted authorities. 2 people remain missing. This is SRN News. A new report on artificial intelligence.
3: It comes from the Barna Group, a Christian research organization, and it finds that believers in this country are embracing the new technology quickly. Barna says that strong majorities of Christians would trust AI to help them make financial and health decisions. And the report goes on to say that just about half of believers would trust AI to help them grow spiritually. By contrast, many fewer pastors feel comfortable with using AI in that way. Michael Harrington reporting.
0: Warsaw has registered its first gay marriage, implementing court rulings that require Poland to recognize same-sex unions registered abroad. Last fall, the European Union's highest court ordered the country to recognize same-sex marriages that were entered into in other EU countries, even if Polish law does not currently permit them. In March, Poland's Supreme Administrative Court cited that ruling in ordering authorities to recognize it. This
4: 1 John chapter 5, verse 2. By this we know that we love the children of God when we love God and keep His commandments. 1 John chapter 5 and verse 2. God's Word, the Bible, telling us that love and obedience are the characteristics of a Christian.
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The Lord is my light.